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6: Stuck in traffic? We've got the answer.
7: In Commerce, 5 southbound, on-ramp from Slauson Avenue. We have an oil spill that I mentioned earlier to you, that the on-ramp is shut down now. Sweeper is in place, and traffic is stopped from the 101. Cahuenga Pass, 101 northbound. After Lancashire Boulevard, we have an accident on the right shoulder. Traffic is stop and go from Hollywood Boulevard. And in Arleta, 5 northbound, after Van Nuys Boulevard, we have a stalled semi. Second lane from the left is blocked, and traffic is stop and go from Penrose Street.
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1: Hey, Larry, yeah, that clip with Bill Maher lecturing Charlie Rose on the morals and the evils of Islam. Billy Boy, you're an atheist. You, along with the late Christopher Hitchens, have no fixed point from where to start or lecture anybody on evil, good, anything moral. I mean, come on.
0: The point behind that clip
1: yes.
0: is to show that this atheist still recognizes differences between Islam and Christianity. That's the point of it. That's why it was relevant. You're right. He thinks all religions are foolish. But he thinks that the distinction between Islam and Christianity, even he realizes that. Thanks for the call. I appreciate it. Now, Bill Maher also talked about Sharia law, number 46.
2: Democracy, not theocracy. Free speech, even about religion. Equal rights for women, LGBT. That's America. And none of it, none of this is available in Sharia law, which is... Which a third of British Muslims want to see be the law in England. And you can't have both. You can't have England and Sharia law. And the left's reaction to Islamification is the worst that could happen from it is it will get right-wingers elected. Maybe, or maybe the worst that could come from it is in 20 years the UK is turning away gay cruise ships. Now, you can, and I'm sure some of you are, screaming Islamophobia, but that's just a word to cow people into not talking about this. This has nothing to do with non-whites becoming the majority. I don't give a about that. I don't give a about colors. White people, they're white. They're not pandas. I care about liberal values being replaced by illiberal ones.
0: There was a poll taken shortly after October 7, a poll of people living in the West Bank and living in Gaza. 72% supported what happened on October 7. 1,200 Israelis killed, some beheaded, some raped, hundreds taken hostage. 72% of Palestinians in Gaza and in the West Bank supported what happened on October 7th. Is this thing on? Zoran Mamdani, in this interview, appeared to have an accent, number 66.
3: So, I actually created a playlist for Mira, who also happens to be my mother. You know, nepotism and hard work goes a long way.
0: Victor Davis Hanson had a response, number 65.
4: He's another Democrat. I mean, it's whether it's Obama when he goes to a black audience, I just want to say, you, Barack Obama, or it's Hillary, I'm so tired, I didn't get here all this time, or it's Mamdani, that accent they had that, he was only 8 years ago.
5: Well, I am Zoran Mamdani. I'm from Uganda, and yes, I play music from and I am from Uganda.
4: It was all fake, and he couldn't drop that accent in just 7 or 8 years. These people have no identity. They just turn them on, and it's really insulting to the audience that we're supposed to listen to that.
6: Yeah.
4: I mean, Trump. Can you imagine Donald Trump with that Queens accent? I guess it's a Queens accent. Can you imagine that Queens accent changing? Can you see Trump going before a group of black professionals and say, you better vote for me or they're going to put you all in chains, like Biden said? He would never do that. Whatever he is, he's authentic.
0: Now, this notion that the mainstream Democrats are dramatically different from DSA Democrats, really? How many of them have talked about PAC in the Supreme Court? They may not say we want to get rid of the Senate, but they want to get rid of the filibuster, which essentially means that they can just do whatever they want. Kamala Harris said we need to reimagine the police. Not quite the same thing as defunding the police. And you know they all hate ICE. Said nothing when millions of illegal aliens poured into the country in the last 4 years, and now Trump's trying to do something about it, and Trump's a fascist. And this is a Kentucky governor, Andy Beshear, something he may run for president, Democrat, talking about abolishing the Electoral College. The CBS anchor with whom he was speaking seemed surprised. Number 58.
6: What is then...
7: Yeah, I think people...
6: Well, what I'm curious about is what, given they're looking for big ideas, what would be your biggest, boldest idea that you're promoting these days?
8: Well, I'll give you two, because people want you to fix the darn economy, and they want you to fix the darn government. On the economy, it is time for an aspirational investment in housing that can bring down the cost of especially first-time home ownership. People can actually see that progress all over the country. We ought to tie the federal dollars to speed. You've got to break ground, and you've got to do it quickly. Get through the overregulation and the NIMBYism. But I tell you what, people also think this government is broken. So a fix the darn government constitutional amendment, it is time. It should outlaw partisan redistricting and enshrine part of the Voting Rights Act right there in the Constitution. It should create term limits for Congress and the Supreme Court. No more gaming those appointments. It should also overturn Citizens United, and I think call for direct elections of the president and the vice president. That could actually make things work. A big idea that would, yes, change government, but in a way enshrined in the Constitution where people would know it's going to get better.
6: I didn't realize you support abolishing the Electoral College. If you're saying direct election of the president and vice president.
8: Yeah, I've said it a number of times, and it's because in Kentucky, we will never see a candidate for president or vice president unless they're from here. Why? Because people just expect that it'll go one way or the other. It's the idea that someone would get elected not just knowing about seven states, but having to earn votes all over the United States. I certainly think it's time.
6: Speaking of presidential candidates from Kentucky, you told our colleague...
0: That was just bizarre. One of the reasons for the Electoral College is so that smaller states have to be paid attention to. He wants to get rid of it because he thinks smaller states are not being paid attention to. 888-971-SAGE. Do not leave town.
9: The Answer. Breaking news.
10: Warmer ocean temperatures are bringing a surge of stingrays to Orange County beaches. The story from Daniel Martindale.
11: This year, more than 3,100 people have been stung at Bolsa Chica and Huntington State Beach. That's at least double the total for all of last year. At Huntington City Beach, 80 swimmers and surfers were injured by stingrays just last week. Researchers from the Cal State Long Beach Shark Lab brought a net to Seal Beach. They collected a few hundred stingrays from just one area. By the way, the treatment for a stingray sting is scalding hot water. I'm Daniel Martindale.
10: The statewide average gas price is staying flat, as we hear from Mark Mayfield.
12: AAA says the average cost per gallon of self-serve regular is now $5.57. In Los Angeles County, gas is going for $5.65. It's 7 cents less in Orange County. Gas is $5.56 in Ventura County, $5.57 in San Bernardino County, and $5.53 in Riverside County. I'm Mark Mayfield.
10: Now here's National Weather Service meteorologist Andrew Rourke with your Answer weather forecast.
13: Looking at mostly sunny skies out there. High temperatures mostly in the 80s across the coasts, mostly in the 90s in the valleys. Couple triple-digit readings in the western San Fernando Valley. Overnight, low temperatures will dip down only into the mid to upper 60s, maybe even some lower 70s in the valleys. There'll be a smattering of low clouds developing later toward the coastal areas. On Tuesday, warming really begins to kick in as another heat wave develops for this week. There'll be a few low clouds in the morning, but otherwise skies will be mostly sunny. High temperatures will be in the lower 80s and lower 90s across the coasts. Valleys will warm up into the mid-90s to 102 degrees in the western San Fernando Valley.
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18: Hey, it's Larry Elder, and I'm going to be at Town Hall 2026. 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Adam Carolla, investigative journalist Nick Shirley, Steve Hilton, Larry O'Connor, Alex Marlowe, Mike Gallagher, and more. We'll have special tributes to 9/11 and Charlie Kirk, discussions on law and order, education, and Trump 2.0's 2 years in office. 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
0: 888-971-SAGE, 888-971-7243, Larry Elder, Salem News Channel. In 1993, Milton Friedman warned about the rise of socialism. Number 42.
21: It's a funny thing. After the fall of communism, everybody in the world agreed that socialism was a failure. Everybody in the world, more or less, agreed that capitalism was a success. And every capitalist country in the world apparently deduced from that that what the West needed was more socialism. And it doesn't matter whether you're talking about the United States or you're talking about Germany or you're talking about Britain. Or any or many another country, or Japan for that matter. But that's obviously absurd. And let's look right now, the opportunity that we have to as close a thing to a free lunch as you can conceive of. President Clinton has said as part of his program that what we need is widespread sacrifice and concentrated benefits. He doesn't stress as much the fact that there would be concentrated benefits as he does that we absolutely have to have higher taxes and sacrifice in order to get this so-called deficit under control. The fact is that we need exactly the opposite. What we need and what we can have and what is the nearest thing to a free lunch is widespread benefits and concentrated sacrifice. It's not a wholly free lunch, but it's close to it. Let me give you a few examples. The Rural Electrification Administration was established in the 1930s in order to bring electricity to farms when about 80% of the farms did not have electricity. We now have 100% of the farms have electricity. They shifted to telephone service. Now 100% of the farms have telephone service. And the Rural Electrification Administration keeps on going merrily. Suppose you just abolish the REA. All it's doing is making low interest rate loans to concentrated interest, mostly to so-called public utilities, the electric telephone companies. The people of the United States would be better off. They'd save a lot of money. It could be used for tax reduction. But not only would they be better off, who would be hurt? A handful of people who deserve to be hurt. They have been living high on the hog. They have been getting government subsidies at the expense of the rest of the population. I call that pretty nearly a free lunch. Let me give you another example. This illustrates Parkinson's law in agriculture. In 1945, there were 10 million people employed on farms, 10 million both either family or hired workers. And the Department of Agriculture had 80,000 employees. In 1992, there are 3 million people employed on farms, and the Department of Agriculture has 122,000 employees. If we take the part of it that's most specifically agricultural, the money that is classified as being spent for the stabilization of farm prices and farm incomes, we were spending $1,500 in 92 prices adjusted for inflation. We were spending $1,500 per person employed in 1950 and $5,500 in 1990. Now, suppose we just abolish that program.
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22: Stuck in traffic? 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
23: In Santa Clarita, 5 northbound before Lyons Avenue, we have a disabled vehicle in the center divider. South LA, 110 southbound before Exposition Boulevard, we have a disabled vehicle in the center divider. Pico Rivera, 605 southbound before Washington Boulevard, we have a disabled vehicle blocking the left lane. Traffic is stop and go from Beverly Boulevard. And in Torrance, 405 southbound before Crenshaw Boulevard, we have a stall. It's blocking the fourth lane from the left, and traffic is stop and go from El Segundo Boulevard.
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0: 888-971-SAGE, 888-971-7243. I am Larry Elder. We are Salem News Channel. Francis is in Pocono Summit, Pennsylvania. 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
26: Larry, thanks for taking my call. I try to listen to you as often as I can. Well, I could stay awake. I'm 95. I got one question. That microphone that you speak into, you got to change it. It should be golden. I think you're my next Rush Limbaugh. You're surely taking his place. God bless you, and hopefully you make it golden, EIB. God bless you, Larry.
0: God bless you, Francis. Thank you very much for that. That was sweet. Checks in the mail, Francis. 95 years old. Let's get back to Milton Friedman. Warning about socialism.
27: In 1950, and $5,500 in 1990. Now, suppose we just abolish that program completely. Most consumers in the United States would benefit. Food would be cheaper. There'd be less of their tax money going to encourage farmers to produce goods to be stored in warehouses to be destroyed and given away. Isn't that almost a free lunch? Not even the farmers who get these monies now would really be as badly off as they think they would be. Because most of the money they get, they just spend on producing things they shouldn't be producing, buying fertilizer they shouldn't be fertilizing, and so on down the line. So we have a free lunch there. And you can keep on going. There's hardly an item in the budget which does not offer such an opportunity. It is said, what the liberals will tell you about this, what the Clinton people will tell you, is that, well, all of those things are there because the people want the goodies, but they're just too stingy to pay for. That's utter nonsense. The people don't want these goodies. Suppose you put up to a referendum of the American people a simple proposition. You buy sugar, and you have two choices. We can set up things so you buy sugar that is produced out of beets, beets grown on American farms, and cane sugar in American farms, and so on. Or you can get the sugar from El Salvador or Philippines or somewhere else. Now, of course, if you insist on having homegrown sugar, it'll be twice as expensive or three times as expensive as if you have sugar from abroad. Suppose you had a referendum on that. Do you think you'd get an overwhelming vote to have the higher price sugar and not the lower price sugar? Nonsense. The people don't want that. A very small group of special interest, a selected group, that concentrated benefit group want it, and the people never hear from it. The people never have a chance to express their will. We are not governed by the people. That's a myth that carries over from Abraham Lincoln's day. We don't have government of the people, by the people, for the people. We have government of the people, by the bureaucrats, for the bureaucrats. Again, let me take another myth. President Clinton says that he's the agent of change. Without asking what kind of change and whether it's good change or bad change, but leave that aside for a moment. That simply is, in the economic area for the moment, that's false. And the reason why he gets away with it is because of the great mistake of talking about the 12 Reagan-Bush years as if they were one period. They weren't. You had Reaganomics, Bushonomics, and now Clintonomics. Reaganomics had four simple principles: lower marginal tax rates, less regulation, restrained government spending, monetary policy devoted to stable prices, non-inflationary monetary policy. While Reagan did not achieve all of those, he made good progress on them, as you all know. What was Bush's policy? It was exactly the opposite, as judged from what happened. Higher tax rates, more regulation, increased government spending. So that was a reverse. Now, what is Clinton's policy? Higher tax rates, more regulation, more government spending. So far from being an agent of change, Clinton's economic problems is Bushonomics writ large. He is a true, proper successor of Mr. Bush. We know what the results of reverse Reaganomics were. I hope we don't see the results of Bushonomics writ large. On a more fundamental level, if we get below this immediate surface, our present problems, both economic and non-economic, arise mainly from the drastic change that has occurred in my lifetime and in the lifetime of many of you here about the relative importance of two markets, two different markets, for determining who gets what, when, where, and how. We have two such markets. We have the economic market, operating under the incentive of profit. And we have the political market operating under the incentive of power. And what has happened in my lifetime was that the relative importance of the economic market has declined in terms of the fraction of the country's resources that it is able to use. And the importance of the government market, of the political market, has greatly expanded. To summarize, but I want to go on at a little greater length, but say in advance, what we have been doing in my lifetime is to be starving the market that has been working and to be feeding the market that has been failing.
0: This is why I got fact-checked when I was on Fox one morning and I said, In 1900, at all three levels, federal, state, and local, government took less than 10% from the American people. Had a conversation. Guy was shocked. Do you have any data to support that? I said, no, I just pulled it out of my you-know-what. Of course I do. And they said, Elder was right on that one. Don't leave town.
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0: 888-971-SAGE, 888-971-7243. I am Larry Elder. We are Salem News Channel. ASC, AOC, is clearly thinking about running for president. She's now trying to put some distance between her and the DSA platform. Number 56.
29: Are you still a member of Democratic Socialists of America?
30: Of the New York City chapter.
29: The New York City chapter, not the national.
30: No.
29: And what's the difference?
30: So every DSA chapter is formed locally.
29: Yeah.
30: And so the New York City DSA chapter, those are folks that you know. It's kind of like your local union chapter.
29: Yeah.
30: So,
29: because I know there was that strange moment in 2024 when the national chapter like took away your endorsement.
30: Yes.
29: But I was looking through the DSA program, and this mm-hmm. is the national program. I'm sure you've seen the document. It was adopted just a few months ago. But some of the positions here: defund the Department of Defense, close overseas military bases, abolish the police and prison system, grant amnesty to all immigrants in the U.S., replace the Supreme Court and executive judiciary with a chosen by lower to Congress, abolish the Senate, public ownership of corporations and essential industries. I mean, those are some positions that you're going to be hearing a lot about this fall mm-hmm. from Republicans. Mm-hmm.
30: And I think we're also going to be hearing a lot about Donald Trump's commitment to getting us into a reckless war in Iran, yeah. his collaboration with
0: okay.
30: big companies
0: right. so,
30: to make
0: so,
30: sure
0: so
30: that
0: you, so you hear everything. This. She claims that there's this difference between the DSA and the local chapter. Here's the problem. According to the local chapter's own bylaws, its steering committee is, quote, responsible for carrying out national DSA priorities in New York City, end of quote. Also, the national DSA requires the chapters to affirm the organization's, quote, principles and policies, end of quote. And you can lose your charter if you are in, quote, substantial disagreement, close quote, with the national DSA's principles, practices, and policies. So what she said is just flat out not true. And the idea that they are supporting things that are so radical, we don't believe in them. Really? This is a Michigan Democrat candidate, Peggy Flanagan, who wants to replace ICE, number 31.
1: I'm talking about if they were abolished, how would it work practically for like a criminal in your state who's here illegally? How would that work practically? Would that person be arrested and deported, and what agency would do it? I'm just wondering how that would work.
7: We need violent criminals to be held to account, and we need an immigration system. Donald Trump's ICE is completely broken, and it is not the answer. And again, I would just say, while the national media may have moved on, we are still recovering from Operation Metro Surge here. And, you know, the fear, the chaos.
0: Sorry, she's running for Senate in Minnesota. I want to abolish ICE, but who's going to replace ICE? Well, you know,
10: What can I say? Mamba out.
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18: Fox News, I'm Tom Graham. A 60-day U.S. ceasefire with Iran expired today. The agreement previously collapsed several weeks ago as the two sides continued the violence regardless of the deal. A permanent peace solution continues to evade negotiators.
19: President Trump is still sounding bullish, telling Fox News, quote, they should put up the white flag of surrender. President Trump clearly feels that the U.S. naval blockade is having a cumulative effect on Iran's economy.
18: Fox's Jonathan Hunt, a scheduling change delaying the beginning of Luigi Mangione's state trial for the murder of a healthcare CEO.
20: Mangione's state case in New York will not get underway September 8th as previously scheduled. It comes after last week's federal proceeding where Mangione pleaded guilty to stalking charges.
18: Fox's Grinnell Scott in New York. 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
0: Hey, it's Larry Elder, and I'm going to be at Town Hall 2026. That's right, and I want all my Eldorados to join me September 26th at Ambassador Auditorium in Pasadena. 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Adam Carolla, investigative journalist Nick Shirley, Steve Hilton, Larry O'Connor, Alex Marlowe, Mike Gallagher, and more. 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
1: Thanks for joining us. It is The Inland Empire Answer. It is Monday. That means it's time to be joined by our friend. He's here with us every single week. You can give him a follow at Eric Early X on X. Imagine that. And, of course, he is managing partner of Early Sullivan, Wright, Geiser, and McRae. The incredible Eric Early is here. Double E, thanks for being with us.
2: Always great being with you, Jen Horn.
1: All right, so let's jump into it. And it seems that there has been an explosion of socialists in the Democrat Party. Now, maybe they've already been there. They've been there hiding undercover. I don't know. But what I do know is that they seem to have captured the momentum of the Democrat Party. And I think that a lot of Democrats, including Hakeem Jeffries, Gavin Newsom, they're all trying to figure out exactly who the party is now, what their heart and soul is. And the argument's on. What do you think as you're watching all of this over the weekend? The Sunday shows were just dominated by people trying to figure out who the Democrats are, what the party looks like. And I don't know that we have a straight answer yet.
2: Well, Jen, I do my best not to watch the Sunday shows.
1: Smart man.
2: And but as far as the, quote, Democrat Party, they are the Democrat Socialists of America, and that's what that party should be called. They're under almost complete control by these Democrat Socialists, and they're committed supporters, which are apparently many of the young, far left leaning, brainwashed people in our country right now. They've gone through the indoctrination camp starting in kindergarten. They came out the other side, and they appear to be the most committed political supporters in the country right now. When you have committed supporters, you get people who should be committed elected in terms of the Democrat Socialists. And listen, this has been growing and gathering for many years in that party.
1: Mm-hmm.
2: It started with the so-called squad when they started getting elected, and Nancy Pelosi, who I can't stand, spent years doing her best to fend them off, push them to the side, make it look like she had control as to what was going on in that party. But it was growing and gathering, and now it's full on. It's all over the place. More and more people are running. More and more people are getting elected. They hate our country. They don't have, and I'm talking about most of them, don't appear to have any clue whatsoever about history, and don't appear to have any clue whatsoever about the terrible mistakes they would bring upon this country and onto their own personal lives and existences as well, and their families. So this is what we're fighting, and you know, people talk about having a third party. They might as well just call them the Democrat Socialists. Then they could have a separate party of Democrats, separate party of Republicans. But right now, and Jen, how long have I been saying this? These people, these Democrat Socialists, have hijacked the name Democrat, and there are so many voters out there who've been voting Democrat their whole life. Their families have been voting Democrat their whole life, and they – maybe they're starting to realize more and more, but I think many of them still don't understand that they're not voting for people that they would support if they knew what they really were and what they really stand for.
1: Yeah, it's really interesting. And, you know, listen to this. So I know you have a lot to say about Ro Khanna. Ro Khanna has said that Democrat Socialists are actually uniting the party. I don't know that I believe that. So listen into what he had to say.
3: There's an energy that the economic system is just working for a few, for people in my district, one third of the nation's wealth, and not working for many. And that is really the animating theme in the Democratic Party, that we want the economy working for everyone. Now, we have different ideas on how to do there. I am for Medicare for all. I'm for a tax on billionaires. I'm for no foreign wars. So there are legitimate differences, but the unifying theme is that this system isn't working for ordinary Americans.
1: All right. So the system isn't working. That's a big deal. When he says that the system isn't working for ordinary Americans, system isn't working for ordinary Americans when you start doling out the billionaires tax so that you get every person to run out of the state of California, Eric, where you get all of the businesses to leave town. I don't know. I think these guys are so just forced or focused on getting rid of Trump, calling Trump extreme, that they're losing sight that their ideas, defunding the police, emptying out jails, they're the extremists. But isn't that the case? Democrats always call us what they are.
2: Jen, Ro Khanna is a dirtbag, and I put all those letters in caps. Just a total dirtbag. He's not a stupid guy. And he must realize in his brain that what he's now supporting would destroy this country. But he appears to be one of those politicians, and there's so many of them, maybe most of them, you know, they want to catch the wave. They want to catch this latest wave of these committed supporters to support them as they in their ongoing and endless quest for ultimate power in this country. And Ro Khanna is one of those. So he wants to get on that wave. Kamala Harris, a low intelligence human being, she wants to capture that wave as much as possible. You have the Ken doll. Can you believe the Ken doll came out and supported this really jihadist that is running for Senate in Michigan?
1: I know.
2: Named whatever his name is. When I talk about the Ken doll, I'm of course referring to this grifter, Gavin Newsom. So they all want to, you know, get on the bandwagon because they're all in search of ultimate power for themselves. And this is what we're dealing with: power hungry, characterless people who believe they're morally superior to most Americans, politicians. And they have huge support, of course, by most of the legacy media, because the legacy media is filled with these brainwashed DSA types. Mm-hmm. It's like it's a conveyor belt. They go through the indoctrination process, K through 12, and then through college and through graduate school. If they get graduate degrees, they come out the other side, they populate the media, and they're populating the government and so many other outfits. And this is the fight of our times.
1: Yeah, I agree with you. And just to go back to the extreme stuff that they're talking about, because obviously you and I agree that the Democrats, socialists, are the extreme ones. It's not Trump. This was Hakeem Jeffries over the weekend. And I know you didn't see it because you don't watch the Sunday shows, because you're a brilliant man. Listen in.
4: Well, listen, I don't support the DSA agenda, as has been articulated by the DSA itself. Now, you're going to have individual members who have been elected in Democratic primaries, and if they are elected in the general in November, will be part of the House Democratic Caucus. It's going to be a broad caucus. There will be progressives, there will be New Dems, there will be Blue Dogs. What I'm excited about are the candidates who are running to flip seats in November to deliver us a majority that pushes back against Donald Trump's extremism and moves the country in the right direction.
1: Now, what is extreme about Donald Trump's agenda? Lowering pharmaceutical costs, closing the borders, emphasizing law and order, taking on directly the threat of Iran. I mean, is there anything that's super extreme? To me, closing down the prisons and opening up the borders seems a whole lot more extreme.
2: Well, you know, that's one of their refrains, Jen, on the other side, about how extreme MAGA Republicans are, right? And at the end of the day, MAGA Republicans are doing everything we can to protect America, protect what has made America the greatest country in human history, and really to make lives better for every American citizen of every, you know, racial, religious, economic background. So there's nothing extreme about that whatsoever, but when you hate America, then everything I just described is considered extreme.
1: Yeah, no kidding. No doubt about that. All right, so there's a new poll out, and this is just showing you the shift of this Democrat Party, just to put a pin in it, Eric, and that is done by CBS and by YouGov. And they asked Democrats if they hold a positive view of socialism over capitalism. Do you want to take a guess, or you want me just to give you the answer?
2: Well, I could guess. I mean, they probably think socialism is better than capitalism.
1: You better believe it. By a large margin, by the way, a large margin, positive view of socialism with Democrats, 58%. The negative view on socialism, only 18%. And then no opinion, that means the dummies who like free grocery stores, 24%. So if you add up the 58 and the 24%, you've got 70%+ of the Democrat Party that is excited by these ideas that are based in reality and truly communism.
2: Well, Jen, again, you know, so many people of our generation are so shocked when they hear those kind of numbers. And again, it goes back to the indoctrination camps. Starting in kindergarten, going all the way through their educations, huge numbers of Americans now have been told how bad America is, all the bad things America did to get to become America, and just, you know, beaten into their heads how great socialism is and how it will right all the wrongs and make everybody equal and equity and blah, blah, blah. They're not taught anything about the millions, tens of millions of people that socialism and communism, and these are flat out communists, have caused the death of, throughout, history, the last century or so. They're not taught any of this. So, yep. Unfortunately, when you have a totally brainwashed generation, this is what we're fighting now. And again, we better get our

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0: 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More of the Inland Empire Answer with Jennifer Horn.
1: Thanks for joining us. It is Monday. It is the Inland Empire Answer. We are happy that you are spending your evening with us, and I am always happy to spend my evenings with Eric Early. He is the managing partner of Early Sullivan, Wright, Geiser, and McRae. You can give him a follow at Eric Early X. And Double E, welcome back to the program.
2: Great being with you, Jen.
1: All right, so I always like to find a nugget for you, and every week I try to find you a goodie. So earlier on, you mentioned the grifter Gavin Newsom. Am I right about that?
2: I did talk about somebody I refer to as the Ken doll, and I believe I called him a grifter as well.
1: That's what I thought. So Gavin Newsom, the grifting Ken doll, well, he now says that, you know, he got really upset when President Trump pulled the federal funding for the bullet train. You remember that? And he's been talking about how we need the bullet train. It's going to keep going. After he scrapped the project, now he's back with the project again. I don't know exactly. It's very demonstrative of Gavin Newsom, back and forth, flip-flopping Ken. Well, here's some audio from back in 2014, dug up from the depths of the internet. Take a listen.
3: It started with $33 billion. It went to $96 billion. We value engineered it, so it's no longer quote-unquote high-speed rail. It's higher speed rail. We wildly overstated the ridership projections. We manipulated some of the revenue projections. There's only one true high-speed rail system in the world that generates real profit. I thought there were two. And I remember when President of France was here a few months ago, I complimented him on being one of the two, and he laughed, and his ministers laughed. I said, what do you mean? They said, well, don't believe what you read about us generating profits on our high-speed rail. The only one is Osaka that generates, and that's a different kind of concentration, urban concentration. So this is going to be a subsidy. The bonds are, you double the cost of the bonds is the actual cost to the taxpayers of repaying them. I mean, it's a burden, politically speaking.
1: All right. So you heard him say it's a burden, politically speaking, that it's not really a high speed rail. It would be a higher speed rail, that it wasn't going to be profitable in the state. Yet now he's back to selling it to us again. And we're just, you know, billions of dollars in the hole here. Is this not the beauty of Gavin Newsom? I mean, flip flopping, and every time those jaws are moving, lies are spewing.
2: He's a remarkable creature. One thing he appears to have mastered is coming up with grifts that cause the federal government to send billions of dollars to California. The high-speed rail, of course, is one of those grifts. There are other such grifts out there, you know, for whatever public transportation, for a certain amount of health care costs, et cetera, et cetera. These have become grifts for Gavin Newsom, because when the government sends the money here, when the federal government sends the money to California, it vanishes into the ether. And it is the way that Gavin Newsom, throughout his term as governor, has managed to keep California a financially bankrupt state, in large part due to Gavin Newsom's budgeting and what he's placed his priorities on. It has been these really federal bailouts. And that means taxpayers from all around America, because that's where the money comes from at the end of the day. American taxpayers have been used to bail out California thanks to Gavin Newsom's grifts. And so that's why now he's, of course, fighting for more money for the high-speed rail, which thankfully the Trump administration is completely on to Newsom. They're completely on to what I just said, that when money comes in from the federal government, it disappears out here. It's never properly used. And it's, again, one of the bases for, you know, Gavin Newsom's little puppy dog, Rob Bonta, to be suing the federal government for this money. It has nothing to do with what's in the best interest of Californians in this high-speed rail system. It has everything to do with keeping a government afloat that Gavin Newsom, Mr. World's fourth largest economy, has driven into the ground.
1: Yeah. And that's just what I think is important to note here, that if it is politically expeditious for Gavin Newsom, he's going to do it. It doesn't matter what's good for the taxpayer. It doesn't matter what's good for California. His decisions are made and then made again and then changed and then made again based on what he needs rather than what the people of California need and the people of the country will need when he becomes president.
2: I'll tell you, the last thing we need in that White House is Ken and Barbie, because his wife is Barbie. He just, listen, he's a very talented politician. You have to give credit where credit is due. And he's very scary because he's so talented and because he is such a danger to our nation.
1: Yeah. I know we talked about Ro Khanna earlier, but I don't know if you saw, and the perfect example of flip-flopping is Gavin Newsom's take on the billionaire's tax. He was against it, then for it, then against it. And he's back and forth all over the place. Ro Khanna got into a fight with Mark Cuban this weekend on social media because Ro Khanna has been very much a proponent of this billionaire's tax. And he represents Silicon Valley. How he can be in charge and feeling this and feeling supportive of this, I don't know. But what makes me nervous about this billionaire's tax is, number one, it drives business out of the state. It'll drive startups out of the state of California. This is the part that the point Mark Cuban was making on X this weekend. But it also allows the legislature to determine who's rich. And Eric, look, anybody who owns property in California is probably going to be deemed a millionaire or close to it because housing prices in California are so ridiculous. It is very possible that you could be considered a millionaire on paper and you are still living kind of paycheck to paycheck. It's just the truth. And do you want the legislature in California, will probably be run by Democrat socialist majority soon enough? Do you want them determining who is, and I'll use air quotes here, rich?
2: Well, you mentioned Ro Khanna again, and so I have to go back to his description. He is a total dirtbag. As far as how he keeps going, I understand that his wife inherited a couple hundred million dollars. So that's what keeps Ro Khanna the big player that he portrays himself as. What they're doing with this billionaire's tax, the billionaires are going to leave, and the huge amounts of tax revenue that our state already gets from those billionaires, forget about with a billionaire's tax, from just standard taxation, from all of the businesses they create, from all of the thousands of jobs they create, to have this state lose that kind of tax base, that kind of tax revenue, that kind of innovative power, that kind of job creation, you don't have to be an economic genius to realize how that will further drive the nail into the coffin of California.
1: Now, one other question I wanted to ask you today, and we're going to hear from him later on in the program, but Don Wagner is running for Secretary of State, and he has started an idea, a petition, to create a nonpartisan Secretary of State. You have run for office before, Eric. What do you think about this idea? Does it help? Does it matter? Does it hurt? What are your thoughts about creating another nonpartisan office, much like the superintendent of schools is nonpartisan?
2: Well, you know, Don's a friend of mine and I'm a huge supporter of his. He would be a fabulous Secretary of State, but this is California. We know the way the voting demographics work, so I wish him the best of luck. As far as making that office nonpartisan, it sounds great. It sounds, at first blush, it sounds great. It should be nonpartisan. It should be all about, you know, the Secretary of State's in charge of the voting in California. Mm-hmm. It should be all about, having free and fair and nonpartisan, non-biased, non-interfered with elections in the state to come up with the best systems to preserve and protect our voting infrastructure and everything else. It sounds great. My concern is that it's almost impossible to imagine a major government office ending up as nonpartisan, even if the law required it to be, because politicians are so darn partisan, and in this day and age, even more so. But Don always has the best interests of the voters and California citizens at heart, and so if he suggests it, I'm sure there's great things about it.
1: We'll go with it. All right. All right. Final thing today. We've only got a minute left. I should have given you more time on this one, but California Globe is reporting Javier Becerra's HHS funneled, and he's in trouble for his record there, funneled $80 million to CARE and to other terror-linked Islamist groups. Does this surprise you, this Javier Becerra? I mean, $42.2 million in HHS-originated funding provided to legal and social services for Afghan refugees, Eric.
2: Nothing that comes out about Javier Becerra surprises me. He's like a human stuffed animal. And unfortunately, short of him being indicted between now and when the voting starts, he's going to end up as the governor of California.
1: Yeah.
2: And that's because, you know, again, we're talking to our own sort of, echo chamber here, Jen. And the echo chamber that votes for Javier Becerra is much larger than our echo chamber. And the Becerra echo chamber is clueless about all this stuff. And they will be purposely kept clueless by the information controllers in our state and in our country. And but does any of that surprise me about Mr. Baccaria? No, not at all.
1: Well, we appreciate having you here. No surprise on that. To give him a follow, Eric Early X on X. He's managing partner at Early Sullivan, Wright, Geiser, and McRae. And he's with us every Monday. Eric, thanks so much for being with us.
2: My pleasure, Jen. I copied Biden's use of the name Baccaria.
1: I love it. That's my favorite. You know, you got to have, hey, Baccaria. All right. Thanks so much, Eric. There's more up ahead. It's the Inland Empire Answer on AM 590, The Answer.
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5: Fox News, I'm Tom Graham. A 60-day U.S. ceasefire with Iran expired today. The agreement previously collapsed several weeks ago as the two sides continued the violence regardless of the deal. A permanent peace solution continues to evade negotiators.
6: President Trump is still sounding bullish, telling Fox News, quote, they should put up the white flag of surrender. President Trump clearly feels that the U.S. naval blockade is having a cumulative effect on Iran's economy.
5: Fox's Jonathan Hunt, a scheduling change delaying the beginning of Luigi Mangione's state trial for the murder of a healthcare CEO.
7: Mangione's state case in New York will not get underway September 8th as previously scheduled. It comes after last week's federal proceeding where Mangione pleaded guilty to stalking charges.
5: Fox's Grinnell Scott in New York. 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

0: News, opinions, and California cool. It's the Inland Empire Answer with Jennifer Horn.
1: Hey, thanks for joining us. It is Monday on the Inland Empire Answer. I'm Jennifer Horn. Happy to have you here. And you heard us talking to Eric earlier. See what we did there? About Don Wagner's new proposal to make the Secretary of State's office nonpartisan. Now, this makes all the sense in the world to me. Don Wagner joined us on the Morning Answer to review all of it. Take a listen.
2: Good morning, Jen. How are you?
1: All right. Before we jump into it, there's a lot to talk about today, but I just wanted to ask you about this article really quickly, because it seems to me like sort of a no-brainer. And it's from the Sacramento Bee this weekend that asked the question, should California's Secretary of State be nonpartisan? I think that sounds like an absolute duh, but I just wanted you to chime in before we jump into some of the other topics today.
2: Well, I will chime in by saying not only should the Secretary of State be a nonpartisan race, there is a constitutional amendment that's been introduced in Sacramento, and I was up there on Thursday for a press conference supporting that amendment because, quite frankly, it's my idea. I talked with Assemblyman Josh Hoover, asked him to write this legislation. I think that the Secretary of State ought to be nonpartisan, like almost every other office. Mayors, supervisors, city council members, school board members, they're all nonpartisan. Let's make the Secretary of State an umpire rather than a player in the game.
1: I like this. Now, I think it makes all the sense in the world. I'm glad to know that this is part of your idea for the office. What's the pushback here? Is it just more politics as usual?
2: That's the only pushback. Because it's really interesting, but if you were to do an actual headcount of Republican electeds versus Democrat electeds in the state of California, most people would think it would be overwhelmingly Democrat. And the answer, longest time until very recently, it was a majority of elected officials in California were Republicans, but they were elected in nonpartisan seats. For example, like most of my careers, office as a mayor, as a supervisor, as a school trustee, and the numbers are getting closer, but it may even still be a majority because those ideas are common sense and on the ground in communities where you don't have all the big media attention. Those ideas get voters' attention and get folks elected. It's only when you get up into the offices like the constitutional offices, governor on down, like the legislative offices, that we see this wild imbalance.
1: And there are some other statewide offices that are nonpartisan. I think insurance commissioner is nonpartisan, and I think superintendent is nonpartisan. Is there anything else? And how could we, I don't want to say benefit because I don't want to make it political, but how are those offices used as an example to what the Secretary of State office could look like?
2: Well, those offices, and I don't think insurance commissioner is, but I do think you're absolutely right about the superintendent of public instruction. And, you know, the idea is quite simple. The superintendent of public instruction is responsible for all of the education, Republicans and Democrats, children and no party preference, children and no party preference voters. It should be a nonpartisan idea spread across the board. And the argument I would make is that Secretary of State equally is responsible for something that transcends party politics, the operations of our election system. And it should work for all voters, Republican, Democrat, no party preference voters. And so there is some overlap. The election system exists to support the entire structure of our government. The education system exists to support the young people as we're educating them for their future as citizens. And so there is some overlap there that really we ought to focus on and say, yeah, this is a common sense idea. I want somebody to not have a thumb on the scale. And, you know, and I've said that in my campaign. Look, if a Democrat wins an election, I'm going to a free and fair election. I am going to certify that Democrat. Mm-hmm. But I'm also going to certify the Republican winner in a free and fair election as well, because that's the job the Secretary of State swears an oath to the Constitution to perform.
1: Well, and this has always been my question about Prop 39 and about voter ID. For me, this doesn't feel like it should be partisan. I feel like everybody's concern should be the safety and the security of the election, and we should be doing whatever we need to do to ensure that that happens. I mean, I think it just, it's reasonable to take politics out of our elections. We don't want to see that, but sadly, I think politics are all over everything in the state of California because Democrats have found a way to get in charge and then they want to stay that way instead of, and they would probably likely stay that way, even just the way the state is built, but certainly we could be a little bit safer, a little bit more secure, and we should all be striving for that.
2: No, that's right. And I've said it at this conference that we had on Thursday, that this is not an opportunity in my mind with voter ID and with a nonpartisan Secretary of State. It is not an opportunity for Republicans to win more elections or Democrats to win more elections. It's an opportunity for voters to have more confidence in their elections. And that's what's been shaken over the last several years and needs to be fixed.
1: Yep. I think you'll ask Democrats, you'll ask Republicans, and you see the surveys. They support voter ID, number one. And I think everybody can acknowledge, and I always reference back to Hillary Clinton, because this is just not a Republican or a Donald Trump thing where we go, oh, wait a second, something weird happened in the election, or a Spencer Pratt thing where he goes, whoa, what just happened in the mayor's race? I can remember just years ago, Supervisor, that Hillary Clinton was talking about foreign influence in her election. This has been something that has at least made both sides of the aisle feel that we could be doing more to protect local and federal elections.
2: Right, which is why both sides of the aisle do respond, as you say, to something as simple as voter ID. I was up in Los Angeles, outside of Englewood, yesterday, talking to an absolutely left-leaning, not entirely, but a left-leaning group. And again, the idea is just common sense.
1: Mm-hmm. Yeah, it really is. So what would it look like if we can get you elected? We start to try to make this more nonpartisan. I know we'd have to do some changes to the way our laws are set. But is it just taking each election as we come? Will there be an effort to clean up voter rolls from your position? How would you ensure that we do a safety precaution on our elections without being political?
2: Well, the first thing you do is that you apply as Secretary of State the state and federal laws that allow you to clean the voter rolls of folks that have passed away, have moved out of state, have just moved between, you know, I used to live in L.A. County, now I live in Orange County. Mm-hmm. I might still be on the rolls up in L.A. County because we never cross-check, we never remove people from the rolls up there. And so the Secretary of State can do that and can work with the registrars of the 58 counties to remove those so-called ghost voters. And not only should the Secretary of State do that, but the Secretary of State is charged by law, mandated to do that. It isn't being done right now, which is why the American Independent Party and I have we were contacted by Judicial Watch. They are our lawyers. We're suing the Secretary of State to actually do those things required by the law. It's not new laws. It's not we're going to change the rules. It's existing state law.
1: Yeah.
2: Allows the Secretary of State to take efforts to clean up the voting rolls. That's the first thing that needs to happen. And then I would love to see this nonpartisan initiative either pass the legislature, or if it doesn't, there will be a push to get it on the ballot through the initiative process in 2028. The legislature could make it easy. The legislature could do it. And they're not doing it. They would be putting it on the ballot. Let the people decide.
1: Let the people decide. Thank you so much, John Wagner. Always great to chat with you. WagnerForCalifornia.com to support him, to donate, volunteer. 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And you can check him out there. And, of course, Don Wagner, CA on X. There's more up ahead. It's the Inland Empire Answer on AM 590, The Answer.
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1: Jennifer Horn here, and I am looking forward to seeing all of you at Town Hall 2026, September 26th in Pasadena. 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

0: You're listening to The Inland Empire Answer with Jennifer Horn.
1: All right, here we are. It is Monday evening on The Inland Empire Answer. I'm Jennifer Horn. Happy to have you along today. And guys, well, it is time for final thoughts. We're a little short-staffed here, but you know what? We have what matters. We have me, we have you, and we have Dan the phone man. Hey, Dan.
2: Howdy, Jen.
1: What's on your mind?
2: This one's been bugging me for a while.
1: Tell me.
2: How come AI only has two fonts?
1: Have you thought, I didn't even notice that.
2: Have you noticed that? All right.
1: What are the fonts?
2: There's like this kind of aggressive, kind of like half marker, kind of like scratchy, choose your fighter kind of font.
1: Mm-hmm.
2: And then there's kind of like your generic, this is on a YouTube video template font. And those seem to be like the only two.
1: Oh. That's, and do we know why?
2: I don't know. I may have to do a little research on this, but it is so, ubiquitous now that I'm able to notice when things are AI on site or mm-hmm. when they appear to be AI because these are the only two fonts in use.
1: Can you change them if you copy and paste?
2: I don't think so, because I think they're all being made in one package. Like a lot of times you ask for, like, make this graphic, and so it will include words, and the words just happen to be in one of these two fonts.
1: Ah.
2: Because I know that there's a little bit of a backlash I'm seeing to AI art in a lot of different ways. You know, there's an interesting balance because on one hand, I ran into this when I did my podcast back in the day, informalprogram.com, by the way, where I don't have like a staff to do graphics mm-hmm. for me. So at the time, pre-AI, and I guess since I just like being creative, I went into Google Docs and I found some fonts I like to use, and I went into the drawing, made some shapes, made some character models and things like that. But not everyone has the luxury, essentially, of hiring someone to do their graphics for them. And so now with the AI technology, you can pretty easily make your own graphics, which is awesome. But the problem is, because you only have two fonts across the entirety of the internet, there's like a look now that is the AI look that is kind of like turning people off because they're like, oh, this looks AI. And I think a large part of that is because you see throughout all of these templates, throughout all of these different styles, just one of two different fonts. It's kind of interesting.
1: That's interesting. So what do you use in your daily life? What do you use AI for?
2: At this point, the main thing is a supplement to Google searching. So I am not a fan of AI taking the place of search engines because a lot of times that information is being sourced from sources that don't have the true answer.
1: Right.
2: Great example of this is on Reddit. One time I typed in a quote that I saw on Reddit to see if it was real. It said, yes, it's real, and re-referenced me back to the Reddit post that I had searched it from.
1: Mm-hmm.
2: So they used chat rooms or people who are getting answers. That part I'm not as big a fan of. But there is kind of a shortcut phase where if you're looking for something like, when did someone say this? You know, when did Gavin Newsom say whatever? And you type it into Google, and at the top it'll have the AI answer.
1: Mm-hmm.
2: You can go into the AI answer and see sources. And a lot of times they might be news articles, and you click on the news article and say, okay, it was 2014 or 2016 or whatever. So I think that's kind of as far as I go outside of like the art part, you know, like AI photos and stuff like that just for fun.
1: Mm-hmm.
2: But the main thing is just sort of using it as an assistant to help me shortcut on research in terms of like, here's when this article was written or that kind of thing that you can then verify. The issue I have is when you can't verify it and then you just say, well, AI said this, and it's like, no, did you research it?
1: Right. Yeah. All right. I was reading a story today about how they're saying that AI is bringing let's just say adult content too close to kids without regulations today.
2: Yeah.
1: Because I guess they're, you know, I think back to when I was a kid and you'd look up the bad words in the dictionary. You know, you probably didn't do this because you were homeschooled. Your mom was hawk-eyeing you. But in grade school, you'd be like, oh, let's look up this word. And you'd giggle. I guess that's today, now AI, robotics, and way too much information.
2: Because part of it is like the machine learning aspect of it
1: yeah.
2: is that you can ask it, hey, why can't you do this?
1: Mm-hmm.
2: Like, you know, why can't you research this or why can't you do whatever? And then it'll give an answer. And sometimes it may inadvertently give you a way to get around it by saying, well, the reason I couldn't do it is this, but if you did, you know, that kind of thing.
1: Yeah, yeah.
2: Yeah, and it's new technology. It's just floating out here, and here we are. We've come a long way since, what, 2021, 22?
1: The advances are incredible. And just imagine where we'll be in 5 more years. If we're all lucky to be here, we will be in a whole new world, I'm sure. All right. Well, you can always chime in on AI, 877-590-5843. That's our Inland Empire answering machine. Leave us a message anytime, 877-590-5843. Dan, thank you for the final thoughts.
2: Oh, you're welcome.
1: 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It's the Inland Empire Answer on AM 590, The Answer.
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5: News. I'm John Saucier. House Democrats will field hearing in Maine after a July ICE shooting killed the 26-year-old Johann Sebastian Duran Guerrero during a vehicle stop. Massachusetts Representative Catherine Clark criticizing the lack of body cam footage during this incident.
6: This was a random stop that quickly escalated into a killing. All with ICE's body cams off.
5: Acting ICE Director David Ventrilia issued a directive demanding body cams be in use during vehicle stops. Speaking in Auburn, Maine, House Speaker Mike Johnson says he's holding off on making a judgment until an investigation is complete.
7: But we'll say that it is a very important principle, and I think everybody understands you have to have a secure border and you have to enforce federal immigration law. And we need to do that in a balanced way, and we need to do it in a way that makes sense.
5: Border Star Tom Homan says there's an internal review for the incident. 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
10: Welcome to Seculo. It's Monday. It's August 17th. Welcome to the show. Will Haynes in studio. This is Logan Seculo. Phone lines are open at 1-800-684-3110. Talking about the breaking news, you always feel like there's something new coming out of the Middle East, coming out of our war with Iran. Iran has now placed a $30,000 bounty for the capture or murder of U.S. troops. And by the way, if you happen to be a woman who can do this crime, essentially, who can commit one of these murders or captures, they'll actually give you more. You don't see a lot of that in the Middle East, but you know why they're doing this. Again, a $30,000 reward for anyone who kills and captures a U.S. soldier, with the reward doubled if you are an Iranian woman. This, of course, is coming at a very, very hostile time. And it comes to the point where President Trump has been talking about who has the Strait of Hormuz? Who's controlling what? We have been dealing with this war now for many months now, but now it feels like the plot has thickened as you have this moment where they are encouraging their own people to get out there and make some money.
12: Well, this comes at a time as well where Reuters is reporting that a senior Iranian official is saying Iran could be considering moving to an offensive posture as opposed to just a defensive posture. This is a serious issue here, this $30,000 bounty, because you don't think of it just in the terms of the battlefield of Iran or the vessels that are near Iran.
10: Yeah, this is a big concern. We got to be fair. Like there's not a lot of restrictions or that we know about this. So this could spill over into American soil.
12: That's right. You think about the Iranians being the largest state sponsor of terrorism. What is the most likely form of this taking place if they are offering this bounty? In terrorism form. When you think about their proxies with Hamas, Hezbollah, the Houthis, their preferred form of warfare is terror. So when you start to think about a $30,000 reward, you start to think about how porous the American border was for 4 years under Joe Biden. We know that IRGC members, people with ties to the IRGC, people with ties to terrorist proxy groups, were caught at the border. You also have to assume, with how porous and how many gotaways there were, there are individuals that were not caught that are under this same category. So it's not just this is the war taking place over there kind of thought process. When they are calling for this and publicly calling for this, that has to start wondering. Every military installation, any person in military could then potentially be a target on the battlefield, which Iran is expanding globally at this point.
10: Yeah, absolutely. We want to take your calls about this and some other topics. CeCe Hiles is going to be joining us in a little bit to talk about an update from Pastor Saul. You know about this story out of China. We got an update coming from there. We also are going to talk a little bit more about some of the ACLJ work, because we are really starting to wrap up. As I said, it's the 17th of August, so we're going to start wrapping up our Impact Match. 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Again, that's at ACLJ.org/impact. You have your gift doubled. That means there's another ACLJ supporter ready to unlock their pledge. And when you do it today, even if you decide, I want to become a champion, which is someone that gives on a monthly basis, your first donation is doubled. We've had a great month so far. Help us end this strong as the Impact Match begins to wrap up. And then it'll be months until we're able to open up another one of these opportunities. We were able to get it through August, and then we'll have to wrap up for a number of months, probably towards the end of the year. Maybe we'll be able to do something else. But today is the day to do it. Go to ACLJ.org. But like I said, phone lines are open. I want to hear from you. When you hear about these threats coming in, does that make you rethink the way we even negotiate with Iran, that they would put this kind of bounty on their people to do this? 1-800-684-3110. Again, 1-800-684-3110.
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10: Welcome back to Seculo. I want to clarify something. You may say, who's making this bounty? How are they able to do this? Is this something that's happening undercover? Is this something they're getting out in this dark web? How are we finding out about this? No, they're saying it front and center. They have the Iranian army chief, Amir Hatimi, said there's a large number of requests for these bounties to put on American soldiers, despite, of course, there not being that many U.S. ground troops in Iran, which is why we're a little concerned that this is going to be taken outside of Iran. But again, this was put out through their media chains. This wasn't something that was done desperately or done some quiet way through some tunnel system, through some, you know, WhatsApp threat. This is just done in their public media saying, you know what? We've decided we're going to put a bounty on the heads of all U.S. soldiers. And by the way, if you're a woman, we're going to double it. Because if they, of course, think that women are usually second class, but in this situation, you know, they're going to do it because, you know, have someone who they think less of be able to commit a murder, then maybe they should be doubled.
12: Well, and once again, I think that tells you all you need to know also about where they're expecting this to take place, not necessarily on the battlefield of Iranian territory, but elsewhere around the world. If they are saying, you know, courageous Iranian women who can carry out such an action will receive double the reward, that to me is saying that they are expecting this not to happen on the aircraft carriers that are stationed in the Gulf or the pilots that are flying over. They are thinking that this will be a terroristic style attack on American soldiers around the world. They also are claiming that the weapon that is used to kill an American would be kept in a supposed museum currently under planning. So that they are going to almost
10: memorialize.
12: I think they're expecting that there could be martyrs if something like this goes forward. And this will become a part of the revolution's lore going forward. I think there's several different ways to dissect this, though. One, I think it is a real threat. I think you can't look away from
10: it's
12: that.
10: It's not just showboating.
12: Right. And so I think the military will take actions accordingly. Ever since the beginning of the war, security on bases has been ramped up. There also have been statements of like, hey, if you're in certain areas, if you are on a U.S. military installation, don't go out in public in your uniform. Go out in street clothes if you're leaving base. So those are things that have precautions that have been taken. Don't make yourself a target to a terror attack. However, I think it's also interesting, and a lot of people are asking, you know, where does this money come from? It's not like they have $0,
10: yeah.
12: But that economic factor is here.
10: Let's take a call. Yeah. I don't want to steal their thunder. Let's go to Russ in Ohio. Russ, go ahead.
16: Well, you just took my thunder. I don't know where they're getting that money. And they're nothing but liars. General Keane and so many other experts are saying that these people are never going to give up and all these things. I don't know why, what President Trump is waiting for to finish the job. I'm getting frustrated with that part.
10: Russ, I certainly get frustrated when these kind of moments happen because I don't disagree with you, which is we kind of all know what we're dealing with, but then there's this false reality that's presented to us as if they're this negotiating partner that seems like they're going to stick to what they're going to have to say. Of course, we know that has failed multiple times over and over again, where they are telling President Trump something, he reports it, and then, of course, it doesn't go. Look, the president and the administration are not dumb. They have to understand that this is happening and that this does not make the American negotiation process look safe or secure. It gets worse, though, because this is not something that on Front Street you would put out there as an American media. This is what the Iranian media has from their heads of the army saying, you know what? We're putting a dollar reward on citizens who are willing to take this fight into their own hands. And double it, by the way, if you're a woman. So $30,000 in, converted for if you are a man who takes on and murders or captures a U.S. soldier. If you're a woman, we're going to make it $60,000 that you're going to get. Again, fairly life-changing money for a lot of people over there.
12: Well, and to that point,
10: and
12: Russ,
10: here.
12: I think, one, it's not as if they have $0 or can't print money to satisfy this bounty. Yes, the economic portion of the war has become the major focus of the administration, putting more sanctions on Iran, putting stress on their oil supply chains through Hormuz, that blockade. So, yeah, they are in economic dire straits in the Iranian country and in their economy, but it doesn't mean that they're not making this as an attractive offer. I think that is the exact reason why they are using a monetary bonus or reward, if you will, for their people. It's also to be like, look, we do have this this ability to pay out. So there's a lot of propaganda there, as well as individuals that are Iranian are probably suffering, thinking, oh, maybe I could make money. Here's the other angle, too, that I don't think a lot of people may be catching on to. This statement that is trying to, you know, turn the page into a more offensive strategy is coming from the Iranian army chief. I think what this also tells you is there is still this internal struggle between the IRGC and the normal army, the main army.
10: Yeah, we need to break that down, because I think we conflate the two as Americans. Maybe we don't even understand that this is separate forces.
12: Right. This shows that that power struggle is still ongoing in Iran. After the death and the killing of the Ayatollah and a lot of the other leadership, the IRGC is really who stepped in to fill that vacuum. And that is who we know that there's a back channel with the U.S. government, with the IRGC, amongst also the forward facing negotiations with mediators that are in the region. But the fact that it's the army chief that isn't the IRGC, it's two separate entities. There's the Iranian Republic's army, and then the Iranian Revolutionary Guard Corps, which is their elite forces that also control a lot of the economy. That is where you're starting to see publicly now this rift rise up again. Because as the Trump administration says, we're still negotiating, we're still in these channels, this is very important to watch, because the fact that they are moving here, that the army chief is trying to make this statement and trying to show I'm in control, that does show that one of the reasons why it is hard to negotiate is because that internal struggle is still ongoing.
10: It's still ongoing. We don't know who a new leadership would be. But, of course, the idea of there being a new regime, a true new regime, was kind of thrown out very early. And I think for a lot of us, there's regret there, that maybe we have done something poorly here. We have made the wrong decision. But, of course, there's also pushback for those that want to see the job finished. I want to take a call about that. Bill in Wyoming, on line one. Bill, go ahead.
17: Yeah, thanks for taking my call. I've been wondering about this because I've yet to hear anything positive or whatever concerning this announcement about the bounty from the Democrat Party. Do you have anything to say about that?
10: Yeah, they're going
17: to
10: ignore it, I feel like, for the most part.
12: Well, actually, what they're going to do is they're going to turn this as, look, here's how President Trump has put not just our troops that are in the region in harm's way, but our troops all around the world. I saw John Ossoff, who is running again for Senate in Georgia, was making that a big point his campaign this weekend.
10: And let's not pretend there's not a little validity to that.
12: Well,
10: let's not pretend that this war, which again had very different intentions than maybe we had planned, and maybe we are at a turning point here, or a tipping point, if you will, where Americans do look at it and go, what are we doing here? We are now not only, of course, everyone knows if you become a member of the United States military, especially now when it is a volunteer military, you know you are putting yourself in harm's way, that you are going to be a target to a lot of people. And unfortunately, that's what it is. But are there things that our political world can do to help protect that? And are there things that can help or can make them more vulnerable? This is one of those moments where we have put them in a bit more harm's way than maybe was necessary.
12: Well, and I think it goes back to things that we've said on this broadcast many times, is why it is frustrating to some degree that that President Trump has his own path here. For those that never wanted it to happen, or those that wanted complete regime change, he has taken kind of the middle ground of like, hey, we hit them really hard, and now we're negotiating. That's where you see frustration, even from us, that like,
10: but negotiation
12: gets to this point,
10: have
12: right.
10: Have bounties on the heads of all. If you said there were bounties on the head of the leadership, I can.

0: And I want you to be a part of that team, too. So as we head to the break, consider supporting the work here at ACLJ.org. Of course, think about, pray about, give me a call, because I would love to have you on the air today. 1-800-684-3110. Phone lines are open for you. We'll be right back.
1: We've witnessed monumental legal victories from defending the 14th Amendment and protecting our sacred American right to vote, the overturning of Roe versus Wade, and standing up for the religious liberty of our kids and seniors. But even with the many historic wins we've achieved, the battle is far from over. The attacks on our constitutionally protected rights persist. Countless unborn babies remain in jeopardy, and across the globe, innocent Christians are being targeted and killed across this country and around the world. 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
0: Lines are open for you at 1-800-684-3110. When you hear that there is a bounty on all American soldiers' lives right now, just telling the Iranian people, go out there, commit murder. Not only are we going to give you money, we're going to memorialize you in a museum to this war. It doesn't feel like something that could be happening in 2026, but sadly it is. And again, this isn't some fringe situation. This isn't some situation that's being told in some back channel underground. I think we kind of can conflate Hamas tactics and Iranian tactics as being, they're not, I mean, yes, they're all connected, certainly, but they're not the same kind of, a trickery, if you will. This is just put on mainstream media in their markets saying, hey, you want to go do this? Guess what? All's fair. Bring us the bodies. We'll pay you out. Bring us the weapon. We'll hang it up for display. People can walk by and pay their respects. And we know that that is their method. And it's just shocking. It's disturbing, but it also shows where we are in the state of this war, that every time we think we are headed towards some kind of conclusion, this kind of thing happens. And it is something we need to be very well aware of when we're dealing with what is clearly a true threat. Because we

0: don't know that's only going to happen in Iran on the ground. This threat could extend to U.S. soil. By the way, a lot of American soldiers on the ground throughout the world. Obviously, in Europe and in Asia, there are American soldiers everywhere. So now you have put, and then they, you know, it's not even specific. It's veterans. What are we talking about here? They've made a very blanket statement saying, you know what? We'll do this for you. In the work of the ACLJ, as much as it is important that we have to keep talking about all these different things, when we are talking about the lives of our U.S. troops, I think we need to really take a step for a moment and go, what are we doing? Are we confident in the way things are being held and are happening? Maybe we are. And I want to hear from you. That's at 1-800-684-3110. I want to hear from Mary, who's calling in North Carolina. She's an ACLJ champion, kind of leads into this. Go ahead, Mary.
1: Yes, I have. First, I want to thank you so much for being my main source of information. And just a few comments. One is that I've never trusted the Iranians. I was in college when the regime change occurred in 79. And I recall the problems between the two Islamic groups. And I had classmates that were Iranian saying they got letters from home saying, stay in America where you're safe. And the tears in their eyes getting that. And even now, hearing the bounty thing, that is very concerning to me. I have a son who's been in the Marine Corps 19 years, and he's over there right now. And being that he's a husband with a wife and three little kids at home, is, you know, it's pretty heavy. I don't know why things have been dragging on so long. I just trust that there's intel that we don't know about. And I'm just praying God just continue to give our president and all of our other leaders, guide them in their decisions. And I'm really just trusting in that.
0: Mary, first, I want to say, number one, thank you for being a champion. But also, thank you and your family for your dedication and service to our country. You know, I understand the heaviness. I can't understand it in the terms of I'm not living through it. But I imagine from your point of view, this is something that's concerning. As I said, if you join the United States military, you understand that there are risks that go into it. But we live in a modern society where you think modern, even era of war, isn't like this, where there's just a bounty for anyone. And like you said, you have a son with multiple children, your grandchildren. We feel for them. And it does reframe this back and forth we always get right now between, you know, are we negotiating? Is there a deal on the horizon? Is it not on the horizon? When you're negotiating people who are willing to do this. Again, not a bounty on our leadership, which obviously I don't like, but I kind of understand from a war perspective. But a bounty on anyone who may serve our country, and a significant one at that, from the government on their local media. Mary, thank you, though, for calling, and thank you for being a champion. It's a disturbing revelation here, and I know a lot of you are calling in about it. Maybe we could take some more, but I want to get your thoughts.
2: Well, and once again, I think to that point, that's why I think we have been pretty strong in our statements of we want the Islamic Republic of Iran, that framework, that government, to no longer exist. Why? Because the people that are the third tier, the fifth tier, however far down you go, are the ones that are still calling for what? The assassination, effectively, with a bounty on the lives of American troops. And so I think even though it is that internal power struggle, because the chief of the army isn't who's necessarily being negotiated with, because it is that split, it shows that the power struggle is real and that their tactics and their belief system is still intact, that is still the way they want to do business in this world, and therefore they should no longer have the option to do business in this world.
0: Yeah, let's take Leonard, who's calling on line three, who certainly feels similarly. Leonard, go ahead.
3: Hi. I want to just say this is absolutely repulsive.
0: Yeah.
3: I think that this shows the kind of enemies we're up against. I think we need to trust God and finish the job.
0: Yeah, I mean, I think that is a very good way to put it. It shows the enemy that we're up against, what you're actually dealing with here. This is not a traditional, I guess you'd say, conflict worldwide. You are dealing with governments and regimes that are willing to weaponize their own people. We have seen that underhandedly with Hamas when we've said, you know, human shields, all those kind of statements that are thrown out there a little too flippantly these days when you don't realize what they're talking about. In this situation, it's the opposite. It's citizen cavalry that's being sent to take down and destroy anyone who may wave the flag of the United States of America.
2: Well, and to that point as well, going back to the previous caller said, you know, what have elected Democrats been saying about this? They're using this as a time to dunk on the president. They're using it as a time to say, like, look, he's drastically depleted our munitions reserves. He has sent people into harm's way. Now there's going to be a bounty on them. But they're not offering any solution either. They could disagree with the premise of getting into this, but they haven't said, here's how we should move forward. Here's how we should work together to defeat this. I don't think anyone out there, maybe a few in Congress, in the House of Representatives, would say that, you know, we had no problems with Iran. But the fact of the matter is that this is the reality that we are living in. And they're all just using it as a political talking point for the election in November. Of like, we need to put a check on the president because look what he's done. He's put our troops in harm's way. But where's the solution? Where's the, here's how we would work with him to ensure that Iran is not a threat to the United States. That's what we're missing here. So even if you side with people on the left or even on the right that are critics of the president and what he decided to do here, then where's the solution too? I want to hear that from people. I want to hear if you think that it's being this war is being prosecuted in the wrong way. What else would you do? Because it's not just bring them all home. It's not just leave it as it is. So they can complain about it and get people fired up at rallies in Atlanta. But if you don't have a solution, then you're also not any better than what you claim to be saying you're talking out against.
0: We got a second half hour coming up. This first half hour flew by. We do have an update from the ACLJ team on the situation with Pastor Saw in China. That's going to be coming in a couple segments. But we still want to take your calls at 1-800-684-3110. 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It's online at ACLJ.org, YouTube, Rumble, Facebook. We broadcast live. And, of course, you can catch it however you get your podcasts. Just search for Seculo. Search for ACLJ. You'll find it there. We are there each and every day. We do it live, 12 to 1 p.m. Eastern time. You can be a part of the chat, be a part of it. It's really fun. It's a good way to engage with like-minded, sometimes not so like-minded people, but it's always entertaining. We'll be right back. More on Seculo in less than a minute.
4: Fox News, I'm John Saucier. House Democrats will field hearing in Maine after a July ICE shooting killed a 26-year-old Johann Sebastian Duran Guerrero during a vehicle stop. Massachusetts Representative Catherine Clark criticizing the lack of body cam footage during this incident.
5: This was a random stop that quickly escalated into a killing, all with ICE's body cams off.
4: Acting ICE Director David Ventrilia issued a directive demanding body cams to be in use during vehicle stops. Speaking in Auburn, Maine, House Speaker Mike Johnson says he's holding off on making a judgment until an investigation is complete.
6: But we'll say that it is a very important principle, and I think everybody understands you have to have a secure border and you have to enforce federal immigration law. And we need to do that in a balanced way, and we need to do it in a way that makes sense.
4: Border Star Tom Homan says there's an internal review for the incident. 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
0: Welcome to Seculo's back half of the show today. You can obviously be a part of not only the broadcast, but be a part of the team today at ACLJ.org as we are currently really starting to head towards the end. We're now in the back half of our impact match. I want you to be a part of it today at ACLJ.org. Of course, it's Monday. It's August 17th. And the work continues on. In the next segment, we're going to be joined by C.C. Heil, who's going to give us an update on Pastor Saw in China. You know him as he was a legal resident of the United States of America, was a pastor to China, was arrested, served a very long sentence there, but still has been denied his request to return home. This is a point where he has been dealing with a battle with cancer. And would certainly love to come to America, meet his grandchildren, spend time with them, and get home. But that being said, the main topic of the day, and we're going to discuss that more at length coming up, because the work of the ACLJ is very important, and I want to make sure we never forget that that is why this show is on the air completely, is, you know, we have an incredible legal team, and we have an incredible media team. We obviously want to keep you updated on the news of the day and stuff that we find to be interesting, one of which, of course, today is the $30,000 bounty that has been placed on the lives of our U.S. troops by the Iranian army in their public media-facing operation, essentially saying, if you're a man, $30,000 we would like, or you would get for each person you kill that waves the flag of the United States of America. If you're a woman, we're going to double it. Because, you know, it's more insulting to a man to be murdered by a woman in their culture. And then we're going to take the weapon that you caused this damage with. We're going to hang it on the wall, put it behind a glass case, memorialize you in our museum against America. Sounds like a joke. Sounds like something from 100 years ago. But this is what's happening, actually happening in our current quote-unquote negotiation with Iran to end this war. You may have agreed with the original motives of the war. You may disagree with them. But now at least you can see what we're dealing with in terms of a threat. It's not just position to leadership. We are talking about specifically anyone who is a United States military service person. We heard from a mom who called in saying her son is serving right now, small children, her grandchildren. And yeah, you understand there's always a risk to being a United States military service person. But a risk is a little different than a bounty on your head. We know that people we work with have had those bounties on their heads, but again, they're usually pretty high up. It's people who are the ones directing these initiatives. But now it's moved on to the individual person. And how will President Trump respond to this? Has he yet? Do we know?
2: I'm not seeing a response directly from the president yet. Once again, we did see that this now 60-day window of negotiation is officially closed. So this is where we've gotten. At the same time that the 60-day window that was supposed to, after the MOU, which was ripped up effectively by the Iranians, but that negotiation time has closed. It's getting to a curious point as far as the observing the way that this plays out, because you are seeing more desperate moves from the Iranians. And the fact that they are saying, we are going to go on the offensive, you have this army chief doing this bounty. You also know that there are people around the world that are not like the citizens of Iran that were massacred in the streets for protesting the regime. There are people around the world that are true believers in the Islamic Revolution of Iran.
0: Of course.
2: And that is where this is taking what could be a very dark turn for this chapter of this conflict. Because if Iran is feeling like they are in a corner, it could get a lot messier going forward if there isn't a plan to end this once and for all.
0: I want you to give me a call. We have three lines open right now. After this segment, we have with CC. We may take some calls during that segment. I'm going to take as many calls as I can. 1-800-684-3110. A lot of you are watching online. Make sure you tell your friends about this show and everything that we do here at the organization. We'll be back in just a minute. But again, phone lines are open for you at 1-800-684-3110. Right back, senior attorney here at the ACLJ, CC Heil.
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0: Secular. Phone lines are jammed right now, so stay on hold. If you're on hold right now, let our phone screener take a minute to get through as many calls as we can. So just stay on hold. Don't go anywhere right now. We will get to as many of you as we possibly can in this segment and then also in our last segment. We did want to give you an update. We've seen some news happen about the situation with Pastor Saw in China. This is someone who we've represented for a number of years and served his sentence. He was a pastor. Was a legal American citizen resident? I guess
12: lawful
0: we're not resident.
12: Resident.
0: Lawful
12: green
0: permanent
12: card
0: resident.
12: Holder.
0: Green card holder. And right now served his sentence, which we can get into what that was for, but cannot come home to America right now. And, we honestly want this to happen before it's too late.
12: Yeah, absolutely. And I'll just give a background on his, case. So back in 2017, Pastor Saw had been doing humanitarian aid work, which China actually had commended him for in the past, but he was doing it on the Burma-China border. And coming back into China, he was targeted and arrested for illegally crossing the border. Now, what's important about this, there were about 15 other people that were crossing at the same time. He was the only one that was targeted, arrested, and put in jail for 7 years. So we, of course, got involved early on. This is, I think, 8 years that we've represented Pastor Saw and his family. And through the years, we appeared 2018. There was a State Department ministerial that brought up Pastor Saw's case. In 2019, we had the UN Working Group on Arbitrary Detention with a favorable opinion saying that he had been arbitrarily detained and that China should release him immediately. And then in 2020, a letter from the Congressional Executive Commission on China, and interesting enough, Senator Rubio was the co-chair at that time, asking President Trump to bring up Pastor Saw's case every time he interacted with Xi and really push for his release. Unfortunately, China didn't pay attention to any of those efforts. He did survive his 7-year sentence, but March 5th, 2024, he was released from prison after serving his entire 7-year sentence. You would think, as a U.S. LPR, a U.S. green card holder since 1990, he would have just been able then, after he served his sentence, he's done everything correct, complied legally with everything, he would have been able to come home to his family in the United States, his wife, his two sons, and now he has a grandson. But unfortunately, China chose to enforce an administrative law that allows China to withhold his passport for 6 months after he's released from prison, up to 3 years. So actually, in September of 2024, China could have issued his passport at that time, but they haven't. It looks like they're continuing to hold it. They're maybe pushing it out to the 3 years, which would be next year. Unfortunately, Pastor Saw has recently been diagnosed with stage 4 cancer, and he wants to come home to his family in the United States, get treatment, see his wife and sons, and meet his new grandson. And that is what the ACLJ is pushing for. It is allowed under Article 14. It can be done. We have seen the president. She has had some compassion when Trump asked him to release Pastor Jin. He did. And Pastor Jin wasn't even a green card holder, but he was allowed, and he hadn't even served his whole sentence, but he was allowed to come to the United States. So we are desperately asking for Pastor Saw, who is a green card holder since 1990, who has his wife and sons and grandson here in the United States, to be released and allowed to come back to the United States to get treatment and to be reunited with his family. And we urgently need help in this because we have a petition and we want as many people to sign it as possible.
2: That's right. And once again, if you go to ACLJ.org and click on the petitions tab right at the top of the homepage, you'll see something that looks like this. This is the petition you can sign because we are trying to get as many. Our goal right now is 350,000. We're at a little over 327,000 signatures. If we can get to 350 before we send this to the president, to President Trump, by the way, to bring this up and to make sure that we can get this accomplished, that's our goal. But we know that you can do more than that. We know that through prayer, sharing it with your church, with your friends and family, if we could get to 500,000,
12: that would be great.
2: It would be unbelievable. So go to ACLJ.org, the petitions tab right at the top, and it's the first one you'll see. It looks like this if you're watching on the screen. But Cece, I think it's also important to bring up because I know how long and how difficult this battle has been that you have been at the front lines of, how many nights, probably months of your life you have been up all night fighting and advocating for Pastor Saw, that when you get to a point, sometimes the victory at the ACLJ is when you're in a country like China.
12: Yes.
2: And you are picked up for what's clearly a political reason because of your religion, your faith. A lot of times that's when people disappear.
12: Yes.
2: It is a victory in and of itself to have someone sometimes just survive the prison term.
12: Yes.
2: Their sentencing. That is through the prayer of the people that we brought this to, through the pressure that the ACLJ was able to bring on China through the U.S. government. It may not sound like a victory to many people, but it is. The fact that when you read about the conditions he was initially put in,
12: yes,
2: it was torture.
12: Right.
2: It's torturing a human being because of their faith. He survived. We were able to keep him alive in that situation. Now we are doing this next phase of this effort to get him home. That's why these signatures, to show the president, to show our U.S. government, sometimes even when we have the connections and you've been working with the State Department for a long time,
12: yes,
2: on things like this, sometimes it also has to show this is important to the American people.
12: That's right.
2: And that's exactly what we're trying to do.
12: Absolutely.
2: Right now.
12: Absolutely. When these letters go to President Trump and to Secretary Rubio, it is very important for us to be able to say we're sending this letter not only on behalf of our client, Pastor Saw, and not only because the ACLJ, this is an issue that's important to us. It's an issue that's important to hundreds of thousands of people. And that actually does make a difference. I know so many times people say, hey, when we sign these petitions, does it make a difference? It does. When President Trump and Secretary Rubio get a letter that's not just from one law firm, but a law firm that says we have 350,000 people that agree with us, or we have 500,000 people that agree that it is ridiculous to keep holding Pastor Saw in China after he's served his entire 7-year sentence. He's done everything legally correct. There's no problem whatsoever. And to use an administrative law to continue to punish him is not right. They can send him home with a humanitarian exception. Absolutely. He has his green card. All he needs is his Chinese passport, and they can issue that today. And that's what we're asking. Just issue his passport. Let him travel home to get his treatment and be with his family.
0: Yeah, and I think, Cece, we can kind of speak to this as well. When we do these petitions, sometimes it is, you know, getting a group of people together to challenge an issue that we know is maybe not going to be the most friendly of issue to the person that we are petitioning. In this situation, and it should help you make decisions on who you're voting for, who you're not voting for, and those kind of things, because in theory, you have what should be a friendly administration to this. However, this case specifically really isn't bipartisan.
12: Right,
0: there's
12: absolutely.
0: No, there shouldn't be anyone pushing back on this. And we don't necessarily know that there is within the United States government, other than getting it to the right person who understands what they're dealing with. And the Trump administration hopefully can see clearly with this.
12: Absolutely. Bipartisan. Let's go back to even Pastor Brunson and Pastor Naren. Senator Shaheen, who is a Democrat senator, she was one of my biggest partners and friends because she understands this is an issue. So it is definitely bipartisan. And even with President Xi, it's really not political. It's not political. It's just saying, hey, you have the opportunity under Article 14, under your own law, you can issue him a passport today and be compliant with your law. Please show compassion like you did with Pastor Jin. Please do that and let him come home.
0: And it's just bringing it to their attention.
12: Yes.
0: Because, like, there's a chance that
12: absolutely
0: President Xi has no idea really what's going on. This is one person in a group of how many in China? I mean, so many that have legal issues in a moment. So just like our system here, we have to have people who are there to be their voices to even get the opportunity for the top leaders to go, oh yeah, this is nothing. This shouldn't be anything we have to worry about. But the ACLJ team has to be there.
12: Right.
0: And in working in a country like China, that's not easy for your team.
12: It is not. And just like Will said, you know, when 6 o'clock comes, everybody at the ACLJ is kind of like, okay, we're wrapping it up, except that's when my China day starts. And it was just like with Turkey or India, you know, I don't always get to have, okay, I'm working all day with the State Department. I'm working all day with the administration. And then nighttime comes and then I switch hats and now I have to start working China time.
0: Yeah. Cause it is 12 hours ahead. Our team is really putting in the hard hours, and we want you to be a part of it. Of course, there's a way you can get involved right now. You can sign that petition at aclj.org. Do it today again at aclj.org to bring Pastor Saul home. This is something we're going to take to the president. We're going to take the administration and say, look, you can do this. You can make this simple request. And yes, it's for an individual person, but that matters. So we want you to join with us today. That, again, is at aclj.org. When we get back, stay on hold. 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
13: We've witnessed monumental legal victories from defending the 14th Amendment and protecting our sacred American right to vote, the overturning of Roe v. Wade, and standing up for the religious liberty of our kids and seniors. But even with the many historic wins we've achieved, the battle is far from over. The attacks on our constitutionally protected rights persist. Countless unborn babies remain in jeopardy, and across the globe, innocent Christians are being targeted and killed across this country and around the world. 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
0: Welcome back to Secular. We got a full bank of calls right now, so I just want to make sure we get through as many as we possibly can. And many of them are ACLJ champions, people that give on a regular monthly basis. And you know what I always say is I like to bump them up to the front. So when they tell our phone screener they're a champion, as long as it checks out, you get a little special treatment from our team here. Now, two of you are on hold right now, two champions. One of you on hold for 5 minutes, one's on hold for 16. So I'm going to jump to the 116 first. Let's go to Kathy on line two. Kathy, go ahead, and thanks for being a champion.
19: Thank you very much. Thank you for taking my call. I'm not sure how to even begin to start this, but I think we, the people of the United States of America, need to unite as one. We have become too divided on everything. A lot of people aren't supporting the president's decision, but I will refuse to have any of our soldiers be killed by Iranians because of the fact that we, the people, cannot stand up for this country and fight back as one and not individuals.
0: Yeah, Kathy, number one, thank you for being a champion. I think that you are right, and it's something that we talk about all the time, and it's easy to just become words that the division in this country has gotten to a point of absurdity. The fact that you actually do have an issue like this, there should not be two sides to it. There shouldn't be two sides to Pastor Saul. There shouldn't be two sides to all of this, but a lot of them have become politicized. Now, look, you can have a problem with the way things have gone in Iran. whether you agreed with it at first. Maybe your opinions have changed. Maybe the goals have been shifted and you don't approve of it now. Or maybe you think that maybe it's too late. We need to go figure out another way to solve this problem. It's going to be politicized as we head into a midterm election. It's just sadly the truth that, as Will said, they're using these moments when you have a bounty on the head of American soldiers as, see, look what those people did. And I'm not going to say Republicans wouldn't do the same thing or Democrats wouldn't do the same thing. You're playing with lives. You're using them as political pawns. And we also reveals the seriousness of the nature of the governments that we are trying to work with.
2: Well, and once again, I think that the way that this has been debated within the American political arena, it has not even taken the seriousness of the conflict seriously from the beginning, because you had immediately the opposing party not even try to come up with real understandable path forward or policy on this. They just had them bash the president and say he doesn't know what he's doing. Pete Hegseth doesn't know what he's doing. And trying to downplay the reality that Iran is and has been a threat for a very long time, their entire history, and they have killed American soldiers. So I think that's where it does get frustrating when you read headlines like this and understand that Iran is backed into a corner. And they are going to start lashing out in other ways, and that there's been no unifying moment, as our caller brought up, that, you know, that can really look into it and say, hey, yeah, maybe we do need to start charting a new path forward with Iran. The nuclear deal didn't work, the JCPOA. Negotiating isn't working here. Yeah, let's figure this out.
0: I want to continue on. Another champion, Marion's calling from Texas, longtime caller. Marion, go ahead.
20: Yes, I just wanted to say a lot of people are upset with Trump because he hasn't ended the war. But one of the reasons is because the Democrats have put all this stuff on them, but they never account for the fact that in Benghazi that Obama let a lot of people be killed. And then in Afghanistan, Biden let a lot of people needlessly be killed. And that's OK. But if Trump does something wrong, I'm just tired of people getting on him about that. So my final comment is I believe that behind the scenes, he's trying to initiate activities to where he can arm people there and they'll do the fighting. They want to fight. They fought with their fists before against machine guns. Why wouldn't they fight if they have weapons? So I just wanted people to know the only reason Trump's holding off some is because of the attacks he's getting from the left and all that.
0: Hey, Marion.
2: Well, and I think, Marion, to that point as well, the fact that this is the commander of the army, not the IRGC, that's making this threat, there's a power struggle. Maybe they will end up fighting and killing each other off, so to speak, to give an opening for the Iranian people to step up. I'm with you. I hope that that's the path forward, but it's still, it's not in a great spot right now.
0: Yeah. Let's continue on. Thanks, Marion. Don is calling with a similar idea. Don, go ahead.
21: Yeah. I wish President Trump would take a new look at this whole war. I think we're going at it the wrong way, in the sense that we need to, instead of attack them at their strengths, we need to look for their weakness. We need to make them off balance. In martial arts, you don't go after the guy's strongest points. You go after their weakest. You do a leg sweep. You do this or that. We need to look at new spots, work at finding the leaders, locating them. They'll start popping their heads up pretty soon. But we need to attack them in the north, attack them in the south, keep them off balance. And then what happens is because right now they're calling the shots.
0: Yeah, it does feel, Don, and I'm only cutting you off because we're just running low on time. It does feel like sometimes in these situations that we are not leading this fight, that we are, like you said, the ones on our back foot trying to handle what's happening in this moment, not the ones taking the lead here. If not, you wouldn't have the vibrato that they have to say these kind of things.
2: Well, and I think the most frustrating thing has been all the times when they've broken their promises and President Trump said, all right, now we're going to deal the death blow.
0: Yeah, and then it doesn't happen.
2: We led from the beginning. This was a true show of American force like we've never seen before at the beginning of this. And then when it got to the negotiating factor. It's like we forgot the best tool we have, which is the American force that can really put them in a position where they have no other choice but to surrender, and that has just been kind of left to the wayside.
0: All right, let's quickly take Larry in Mississippi. Larry, you're running out of time. Let's go ahead.
1: Well, I just think that we try to fight a war with a Western attitude, and we don't want to destroy the general public in Iran, but the Muslims don't care a thing about their own people. And that's why we are – it's going to take very radical action in order for us to stop this mess now once and for all.
0: Yeah, Larry, if we knew the war we were getting ourselves into, and I assume that we had good leadership that did understand that, I don't disagree with you that this is the kind of threat you're talking about here. People who are willing to sacrifice their own people and also weaponize citizens to do this kind of thing. Quickly, let's go to Tony in Texas. Tony, last call of the day. Go ahead.
3: Hey, man, here's my point. Number one, you're dealing with liars. When you put something out on the air that, oh, we're going to pay $30,000 to kill service, first of all, being a veteran and being a retired LEO, it's on your mind all the time. People hate you anyway.
2: Right.
3: But number one, you're going to trust a liar to pay you $30,000? How are you going to do that?
0: Yeah, Tony, I mean, these are people that are desperate. I assume that too.
2: There's the people that are the true believers that hear that and they're like, right, this is my cause in the Iranian infrastructure. And then there's the people that are so desperate because of economic dire straits. They're like,
0: we'll take the risk. Yeah, take the risk, and hey, maybe I get my name up in on a plaque in a museum. All right, thank you all for joining us today. It's Monday. It is the back half now of our Impact Match. 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That's at ACLJ.org. 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
26: Fox News, I'm Tom Graham. 29 states are now suing Meta, accusing the social media giant of getting children hooked on its platforms like Facebook and Instagram.
27: The states accuse Meta of using addictive features like infinite scrolling, personalized recommendations, and constant notifications to keep young users coming back, even as the company knew about the potential for serious harm, including anxiety, depression, and sleep problems. Meta strongly denies that, saying, quote, "We stand by our record of creating strong protections for teens and look forward to making our case in court."
26: Fox's Claudia Cowan. Cleanup underway in Hawaii after tropical storms slammed into the islands.
28: The worst damage is on the Big Island, where more than 3 feet of rain turned streams into raging rivers, washing out roads and bridges and cutting off some communities there.
26: Fox's Katie Byrne. 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
13: The wild world of DC politics to America's culture clash. Brace yourself for the reality check you've been waiting for. The one and only Mike Gallagher.
1: A pretty wild story coming out of South Carolina, and this showdown between the sister of the late Senator Lindsey Graham, Darlene Graham Nordone, and longtime Congressman Ralph Norman. They are squaring off. And the circumstances are messy, to say the least. I reposted something earlier today on my X account. It was actually kind of funny. It was an AI version of Darlene being carried around on a throne by some of the peasants. And the person who posted it, somebody named Raw Voice X, wrote, South Carolina... Carolina's Darlene Graham Nordone struts through the marble halls of Congress like she left the stove on in another state.
0: colleagues follow like they have already accepted their fate. You know, it's kind of inevitable, according to the poll, some of the polling, that she's going to win next week. It's a, I think it's a week from Tuesday. And the strange part of the story is, well, the way my buddy and podcast partner Mark Davis breaks this down, you have Ralph Norman, a solid conservative congressman with a substantial track record in Congress, against a lady whose brother died. And Mark said, look, if I lived in South Carolina, it wouldn't be even a close call for me. And that's what I think a lot of South Carolinians are being presented right now. How do you deal with this? Well, tomorrow night, we're going to get to see Darlene Graham Nordone square off against Ralph Norman in a debate. The South Carolina Republican Party announced last week that this debate is going to be held at the Newberry Opera House, and it's going to be aired, it's going to air on Newsmax. Now, Joey Hudson, who is our guest host, and of course, dear friend of mine, you hear him regularly on the Mike Gallagher Show, is in the middle of all things South Carolina politics. I mean, Joey is considered one of the go-tos in terms of a voice of fairness, a voice of responsibility and professionalism, knows everybody in South Carolina, and it makes sense that in his capacity, not only as a popular podcaster with his Just the Truth podcast and the early morning host on 98.9 WORD, and a regular contributor to this show, that Joey would be involved in this debate. And as a matter of fact, last week we got to announce that Joey was going to be part of the debate tomorrow night at the Newberry Opera House, featuring Senator Darlene Graham and Congressman Ralph Norman. So let's bring Joey into the mix here today. He joins us from his home studios and offices in the upstate of South Carolina. So, Joey, big news last week. You were going to be part of the debate. You getting ready for the big night tomorrow night?
2: Well, not exactly. It appears that I will be watching from home like a lot of other people.
0: You'll be watching from home? What do you mean? What, I thought you were supposed to be one of the moderators on this panel.
2: I was supposed to. I was asked several weeks ago, even before we knew that it was going to be Darlene Graham and Ralph Norman, the SCGOP. I'd been involved in other debates with them this year, the gubernatorial debate that we had here earlier this year in the spring. Right. So I was asked to participate in tomorrow night's debate. I participated in one last week with this same contest. And I got a call on Thursday from the SCGOP saying, well, we have a slight issue here. We're going to have to make some changes. We're pivoting. And in addition to Newsmax, we're going to have to bring in ETV to satisfy one of the candidates, because they would like they want a wider distribution. They're not quite sure about Newsmax. And so by bringing in ETV, we're not going to have a spot for you, because the ETV folks, they want their host.
0: ETV, incidentally, for people who don't know, that's public television in South Carolina, correct?
2: That is correct. And I said to one of my buddies in the SCGOP, I'm not sure which is worse, being fired from the debate or being replaced by an ETV reporter.
0: I mean, so public television is bumping you. Now, but let's go back to what you just said. One of the candidates, you said, one of the campaigns weren't sure about Newsmax. So I can't imagine Ralph Norman having a problem with Newsmax. Newsmax has been pretty complimentary of Ralph Norman. It seems to me like it's pretty clear that it's the Senator Graham campaign that must have some kind of an issue with Newsmax. Is that safe to say?
2: It's my understanding, and what I was told, is that yes, Senator Graham felt like that Newsmax was not being fair to her campaign. Evidently, and honestly, I haven't seen this, but evidently they were running some spots for maybe one of the other candidates. But anyway, they just felt like Newsmax was not going to be fair and balanced. And it's my understanding that they weren't quite sure they were going to participate in the debate. So the SEGOP was pivoting, trying to figure out, well, what do we do to keep the candidate in the debate? And somehow the idea of ETV came up, and that seemed to satisfy.
0: And in bringing in ETV, you get bumped. Now, you know, obviously I'm ticked off, and I'm really, really frustrated on your behalf. You're handling this as the gracious gentleman you are. I probably wouldn't get the benefit of that doubt. I'm mad about it because it's stupid. So you're telling me that the Graham campaign doesn't like Newsmax, and so ETV was brought in to pacify the Darlene Graham campaign. Now they're going to have some boring, bland, ETV person, probably some public television person who's normally covering the history of the tsetse fly on public television. They're going to be one of the moderators, and you've basically been fired from the debate. Do I have that right, Joey Hudson?
2: You have summed it up pretty good. Yes, I have been fired.
0: And, and in addition to how egregious it is, because everybody knows how fair you are, how reasonable, responsible you are, and really how deeply respected you are. And I know there's a lot of people, obviously I'm kind of, I was pretending a little bit when I acted like I didn't know the circumstances when we started this interview, because I do know a lot of the details, and people are furious. I can tell you for a fact that I've heard from a number of people in South Carolina who are livid that this has happened to you. But beyond that, it sure does give you a look, a glimpse into the tightly scripted, very heavily managed way the Darlene Graham campaign is being handled. I mean, they are not... Think about that. I mean, they don't like Newsmax. They're afraid of Newsmax throwing some tough questions her way. So they bring in ETV to satisfy her. I mean, Joey, what in the world is that all about?
2: Well, in fairness, if in fact Newsmax was running some of these spots that I've been told they were, and again, I have not seen them, then I can understand a campaign feeling like they're going into the lion's den, if you will, in a debate where they have been biased towards another candidate. I get that. But at the same time, I believe that the Graham campaign knew that I would be fair. I mean, that's one of the things I always try to do. I try to be fair to everyone. And so, yes, it was disappointing. Now, I'm told that no one said, hey, we want Joey Hudson off the stage, that I was just bumped because ETV, they wanted ETV on the stage, and there wasn't another spot. Now, I'm wondering if I brought my own chair, would they let me sit there?
0: I was going to say, I was going to volunteer a folding chair. I'll bring a chair in to the Newbury Opera House. I'll bet you they got room for you somewhere. And look, all kidding aside, they could have very easily had you involved in this, even as a fourth person in some capacity. So it's kind of disgraceful the way they've treated you. And it's not right, especially the way you are so deeply respected. But again, I'm back to how tightly scripted this is for this campaign. People don't know much about her. I don't know if you heard what I said a moment ago, but Mark Davis in Dallas points out, well, you got one guy with a solid conservative track record in Congress, and you have a nice lady whose brother died. I mean, are people really going to make her the next senator because she's a nice lady whose older brother died? What does anybody know about Darlene Graham Nardone?
2: Well, that's why this debate is so important. Everything is important. Today at noon, I'll be in a forum where I'll get a chance to ask her some questions. Again tonight, Congresswoman Sherry Biggs, salute to liberties tonight, and I'm told that Senator Graham and Representative Norman will be there at that event as well. You know, we're on such a short runway here, and South Carolinians, I've gotten a lot of text messages, emails from people saying, you know, if you get a chance, I want you to ask her this. I want you to ask Ralph Norman this, because this is a short runway, and people just want to know. Yes, we know a lot about Ralph Norman. He's been around for a while. He has votes. But we don't know a lot about Senator Nordon. And so, you know, people have legitimate questions, and she's got to get out there and try to answer those questions if she's going to be successful next week.
0: Well, I don't think she can be afraid of Newsmax. I mean, she's supposed to be a conservative Republican in South Carolina. I would think Newsmax is hardly, a hostile environment for her. Let's go through quickly the timing. So tomorrow night is the debate. at the Newbury Opera House. The early voting will take place August 19th through the 21st, so later in the week. And then Election Day is the 25th. And we're going to find out who's going to face the Democrat nominee, Dr. Annie Andrews. But it's largely believed that whoever gets this Republican nomination is probably going to win, right? I mean, it is South Carolina, after all. Kind of hard to believe that Dr. Annie Andrews would be elected senator from South Carolina.
2: South Carolina is a solid red state. If anyone has a chance, possibly, Annie Andrews is a pretty good candidate. She's not so crazy far to the left and that like some of the Democrat candidates are. But, yeah, she has a tough road to climb. So whoever wins next Tuesday is probably 98% likely to win in November.
0: Well, you're a bigger man than me. You're calm, cool, and collected. I know you're disappointed, and I'm really, really furious at the way you were treated. And I don't know who it is, and I don't think you're getting a lot of straight answers. I mean, on the one hand, I think because the Graham campaign has reached out to you, right? And they said, look, we didn't mean for you to get bumped from this.

0: TV that this is going to bump you off the stage. And they seem to be pretty upset about it.
1: Well, Just the Truth is what you're all about. That's, in fact, the name of your podcast. I hope everybody subscribes to it. And, of course, I hope they wake up with you every morning right before Tara on 98.9 WORD, the voice of the Carolinas. Joey, I'm really sorry that this happened to you. But, look, we'll get your thoughts and analysis. And, you know, instead of being under the bright lights, you'll be enjoying the debate at home with some popcorn and Peg and Jesse and Simon.
0: Well, and that works out great, too, because, as you know, tomorrow is my sweet wife's birthday, and so she was going to give up a birthday celebration to go to a debate.
1: Which is a big deal, because, look, Peg's birthday is a big deal. That's like a national holiday. So, you know, happy birthday, Peg. We're going to be thinking of her and sending her a bunch of love as well. All right, Joey, keep fighting the good fight. Good hearing from you.
0: Sure
1: I appreciate it. Joey Hudson joining us. Look, it's pretty outrageous, and it does speak to the way they are really carefully presenting Darlene Graham Nordone to the public. And I wanted to make sure you got a peek behind the curtain here to see how this ugly side of things played out. Give me your reaction. The Relief Factor studio number is 800-655-MIKE. Tell me what you think. I mean, are you going to vote for the lady, the nice lady whose brother died? Or do you think that a conservative with a track, and I am mad about this, I make no mistake, I'm trying not to let it influence who I support one way or the other. I've interviewed Ralph Norman. Incidentally, we've invited her to be on the show, but we can't get the time of day from them. So I think there's a lot going on in South Carolina. This is like an experiment, and I don't know if this experiment is going to work or not. Does the nice lady whose brother died become South Carolina's new U.S. senator for 6 years? Or does a guy with a proven track record get the nod? Let's see what you think. How would you vote? How will you vote if you're in South Carolina? 800-655-MIKE, 800-655-6453.
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1: The seamy underbelly of backroom deals and politics. That's what's going on in South Carolina. A lot of text messages reacting to Joey's appearance on the show. Here's one from actually from Schenectady, New York. It's starting to feel as though Darlene Graham believes she's entitled to her brother Lindsey's seat. Alaska, they know a thing or two about Lisa Murkowski up there. Alaska writes, I don't think this appointment of Lindsey Graham's sister is a good idea. It reeks of nepotism. That's how we ended up with a rhino first Lisa Murkowski. And finally, from Spartanburg, Kathy writes, hey, Mike, I will not vote for a Democrat running as a Republican in South Carolina, so Darlene doesn't get my vote. Thank you for all you do. May God bless America. Eric is in Greenville, South Carolina. Hey, Eric, welcome back. How are you doing, sir?
2: You know, just enjoying life here.
1: Attaboy.
2: But, you know, as you were asking, you know, it tells you wonders when you know who somebody's friends are and who somebody's enemies are. And Darlene Nordone, her friends are Democrats. The Democrats, even though they're bankrupt, are dumping millions of dollars into her campaign to support her. Green Energy, that hates Ralph Norman, is run all these commercials, including on Fox, about how corrupt Ralph Norman is. All you have to do is look at his record. But they say he's China Ralph, he's bought by the Chinese. His net worth has not improved at all since he's been in Congress, unlike most of the Congress people who are now multi-gazillionaires.
1: Right.
2: He's the same guy he's always been. But right. When the Democrats are dumping millions of dollars to get this person elected, that, you know, she's not a Republican. She's a Democrat who's running Republican.
1: Hey, Eric, can I just say this? And I've tried to hold my tongue because I've got a lot of friends in South Carolina. I spend a lot of time there. It's like my second home, as you probably know. I love the place. This is actually one of the craziest things I've ever witnessed, that this woman would even be considered. And it's getting crazier because President Trump evidently made a decision after, you know, first acknowledging she was going to be a placeholder to now endorsing her. And for many people, that's all it's going to take. If Trump endorses her, they're going to pull the lever. Eric, that's wild when you don't know anything about her. And the likelihood is she's being propped up by some interests that are not very compatible with conservatism. This is one of the craziest political stories I've ever witnessed. And to have this happen, that she doesn't even want to apparently face Newsmax, so they got to bring in these bland, you know, public television folks from ETV. Give me a break. 800-655-MIKE.
0: Mike Gallagher.
3: The answer. Breaking news.
4: Well, a California congressman is under investigation for possible ethics violations. His challenger is seizing the opportunity.
5: Congressman Jimmy Gomez from Los Angeles is facing allegations of an inappropriate relationship with a staffer. His challenger, Democratic Socialist Angela Gonzalez-Torres.
6: We need to get creeps out of office.
5: Gomez is facing an ethics violation and says his relationship was consensual and he did nothing wrong.
4: That's Jason Campidoglio reporting. Larry Marino in the Answer Newsroom.
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0: premeditated, meticulously orchestrated effort to hunt down and assassinate a guy in broad daylight. This isn't a death penalty conversation? You got to be kidding me. Good to hear from you. Nick's in Illinois. Hey, Nick, welcome aboard. Nick, you there? All right, let's try Maureen in South Carolina. Hey, Maureen, how are you today?
1: I'm doing well. How are you?
0: I'm great. I'm great. What do you make of the saga of Luigi Mangione?
1: It's insane. 1985, I was in a really bad car accident. My back
0: Sorry.
1: Totally. I've been in pain this entire 40 years, and it has never once occurred to me to try to kill someone.
0: Right, right. Well, that's because
1: with the pain and keep going.
0: Sure, nobody, and I'm so sorry for you, and I'm praying for your relief, and hey, I hope you consider maybe Relief Factor, because they've been doing a lot of great things for so many people, relieffactor.com, but, you know, normal people don't think this way. Normal people, we've got evil that is seeping into the brains of so many people, especially young people. I mean, somebody said this whole idea of this is how you start a conversation. You know how I start a conversation? I start a conversation by saying, hey, let's have a conversation. Instead, we got people who are embracing that this is how you start a conversation. Yeah, that's the conversation. Let me get out my weapon and take you out because I disagree with whatever it is you've done. This is so sick. And look, we got a lot of sick and twisted people all around us. And politicians, a lot of these young people are following the lead from the people that have been elected to different offices. Look at this assemblywoman from New York. And Greg Gutfeld reacted to her story. She's a New York City assembly member from the District 50. Her name, tragically, is Emily Gallagher. Emily Gallagher, she's on the front page of the New York Post today. They got a massive problem in big cities like New York and Chicago and Los Angeles. Ever been into one of these like drug stores like CVS or Walgreens and everything's locked up, everything's behind plexiglass? That's because shoplifting, especially during COVID and the Biden era, became an epidemic in this country, and it's still going on. And you want to know why it's going on? Because of politicians like New York Assembly member Emily Gallagher. Wait till you hear what this lunatic had to say. That's coming up. 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
3: The answer. Breaking news.
4: Palisades Village is now open after a $100 million restoration is completed. The shopping and dining center was damaged in the Palisades fire last year. A woman and a teen girl were found unresponsive in Laguna Beach. Officials say after giving first aid, emergency crews found a pulse from the woman. Both were sent to the hospital. And a classified SpaceX rocket launches from Vandenberg Space Force Base. I'm Reno in the Answer Newsroom.
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6: 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Washington understood the difference between authority and ownership. In 1775, he declared, "When we assume the soldier, we do not lay aside the citizen." Even as commander of America's army, Washington remembered that he remained one of the people, and that the power entrusted to him was never his to keep. He did not fight to rule America. He fought so Americans could govern themselves. Washington's example gave the young nation something more than victory. It gave America a standard for leadership. Those who hold power must remain accountable to the people they serve. Because in a free nation, leadership is not ownership. It is a duty and a trust.
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14: Hey, it's Larry Elder, and I'm going to be at Town Hall 2026. 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Adam Carolla, investigative journalist Nick Shirley, Steve Hilton, Larry O'Connor, Alex Marlowe, Mike Gallagher, and more. 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
16: I'm one of those happy atheist long-time listeners. My question is, if you do believe in an eternity and if you believe in retribution from God for evil people, A, why bother punishing evil people? 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
17: Right. You have now. This is right.
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17: You know how much I value your calls and your emails, but the nature of my show is that I set the topic each hour of the 15 hours, except this one. Whatever you want to talk about. From my favorite cigar or pipe tobacco to the meaning of life, religion, sex, beauty, politics, the show, anything. This is your chance to call in. 1-8-PRAGER, 776-18, P-R-A-G-E-R, 776, which translates digitally to 877-243-7776. Completely unhelpful what I just did. I have deep contempt for talk show hosts who give the number fast. The self-loathing I'm engaging in now is difficult to experience. 1-877-243-7776. Yes, indeed, what is on your mind? And now let us find out what that might be. Let's go to Hopkins, Minnesota, and Bud on the Patriot. Hello, Bud. Dennis Prager.
18: Hi, Dennis.
17: Hi.
18: I recently read the Fifth Commandment, honor your father and mother, and it occurred to me that that was teaching gratitude, which suggested to me that it was implying that God is commanding us to be happy. And I was wondering if you would comment on that.
17: We are commanded to be happy, very specifically, but, and I will get to that in a moment, but that the example you gave isn't one of them. Honor your father and mother is not a commandment to be happy. It is a commandment to exactly as it says, give honor to your father and mother. And when I teach it, I explain that we are never commanded to love our father and mother. Because either we feel it or we don't, but we can't be commanded to because there may be parents that are unlovable.
18: Right.
17: And so, but whether they're unlovable or not, we still have to honor them. Just as I stand up, I will never forget when Jimmy Carter came into my studio once, for the show following mine, and I stood up because he had been president. I think he was the worst president in American history. I have no respect for him as a public figure. But he was president of the United States, and I stood up. And this was after he was president, even. Hmm. So there is honor that you give positions. Your father and mother have a position, and that commandment is protecting, Bud, that position of father and mother. That has to be honored. Now, there are commandments, that you shall rejoice during your holidays, for example. There is the psalm said that you should worship God in happiness. There is a very deep element of that. In fact, I raised this issue last hour, which is why you're calling, right? Are you there? I guess he hung up. Okay. And I am going to pursue that. I would like to know from you folks, do you think that your religion commands happiness? Because I don't want to say it right now because it's not my task. But I know that there are religious traditions that emphasize happiness over others. There's just no question in my mind. All righty, let's go to Ottawa, the capital of Canada, and Howard. Hello, Howard. Dennis Prager.
19: Okay, now I called about a serious subject. The where do you get your values?
17: Right.
19: And I'm genuinely seeking here. I don't have a strong point of view. I come to this as I'm a Jew. I was raised without too much religion. I've come to study it a bit more as an adult. I'm particularly interested in the Musar tradition of ethical teachings and practice. But here's my issues with, you know, I think I would like to believe values derived from the Bible or good values derived from the Bible, but here are my two problems. One is, many scholars, you know, you can look at the Bible and say it unambiguously teaches that murderers must be put to death, and other scholars and clergy can look at the Bible and draw the opposite conclusion.
17: No, they can't. They can't. I fully acknowledge that there are areas open to interpretation, but nobody reading the first five books of the Bible, known as the Torah, can say that they are that it is opposed to capital punishment for murder. It's the only law in all five books of the Torah. The only law that is in all five books is that murderers be put to death. It's stated by God, whether you believe in God or not. God is quoted as saying that.
19: How do you account for, you know, clergymen, nuns, and so on that show up at these vigils for murderers on the night before?
17: I'll tell you exactly how I account for it. Because I have said frequently that secular values have made more inroads into religion than religious values have made into secular society. These are very often people with secular values who wear religious clothing. Yeah, and it is very sad to me. The secular left is a very real problem to me, but the religious left is an oxymoron to me. It's a self-contradictory statement to take the Bible seriously and be a leftist.
19: Okay, but the fact remains that I guess it's very dangerous in the sense that one must study a manual. The Bible is not as clear as, say, the instruction manual for your flash. Do it this way.
17: That's right. That's why it has to be. That's right.
19: It's fraught with danger to interpret it without a lot of learning.
17: You're right. That's why I have devoted my adult life to teaching the Torah. I teach it verse by verse. I have about 150 tapes on it. You are welcome to sample one through my website. But it is very painful to me that those insights are not made relevant to a lot of people, even by much of the religious community. I'm Dennis Prager. This is the... I started wrong. This is Dennis Prager. This is the hour where you, in fact, make the... set the agenda here. And it is 1-8-PRAGER-776. I'll go back to Ottawa in a little while. Howard, I want to get some other calls in the meantime. Let's go to Anonymous. We rarely do this, but she doesn't want to say anything since her husband might, in fact, hear her. So, Anonymous, you're on the Dennis Prager Show.
20: Hey, Dennis.
17: Hi.
20: How are you?
17: You don't even want to say your city.
20: No, I'd rather not.
17: Okay.
20: My husband listens to your show.
17: But he might know your voice.
20: I'm taking that chance.
17: Okay.
20: What would be your suggestion for somebody who their husband doesn't want to go to marriage counseling, and you think that if you pressure or push even more, that he's going to leave?
17: Whew. Well, if a husband will leave because the wife wants to work on repairing the marriage, then he has decided to leave. It's pretty self-evident. I have told men, it is not always men, but it is more often men than I think wives, who resist going to marital counseling, that is, in every case that I know of, the resistance of one for a long enough period of time led to the end of the marriage. In every case that I know of. I do not know of an exception of somebody resisting, and over long time, the marriage just worked itself out.
20: So I'm going on my own right now. You don't think that's sufficient?
17: Well, it's sufficient if you are the primary source of the problems, and that could be. I don't believe it's always 50-50, but
20: I believe that's what he thinks, is that it's mostly my fault.
17: Well, then let him hear that from, then fine. Then let it be vindicated at the counseling session.
20: It has been. He did go one time with me.
17: And?
20: And he thinks that the counselor's on my side.
17: No. Then he wasn't vindicated. I say he thinks it's primarily you're the problem.
20: Right.
17: Right. But when he went, it turned out that that's not what the counselor said.
20: Right.
17: Then say, you know what, honey? Let's find a counselor that you trust. That's fine. That sometimes happens. I think that there are, therapists who are biased in favor of the wife more than there are. I think many therapists are not biased, but when there is bias, I think it is often in favor of the wife, because she is more, generally women are more explicit about their, more eloquent, more verbal about their problems, and the guy often sits there just with his arms folded.
20: Okay, so, what do you do in that case when he sits there with his arms folded?
17: That you say, then let's go, we'll keep going till we find one that works. And if he says no, then he doesn't want to repair it. I mean, it becomes self-evident. I it's painful for me to say this to you, because but what other conclusion can one draw? If your toilet isn't working and you don't want to call a plumber, it means that you're prepared to live with a broken toilet.
20: But he thinks it's working and I think it's not.
17: Well, but marriages have to be thought of as working for both.
20: Uh-huh.
17: It's not, there's no objective truth to that sort of thing. Both have to think it's working for it to work. And a session is a good place. It's a safe place to let everything out, because there's a person you both trust. If you don't both trust, you've got to find somebody else.
20: And if he's petrified of the whole idea in general?
17: Why is he?
20: Because feelings are very difficult.
17: That's right, and it's very painful for me to hear. But then you know, that's why I'd love to talk to him. Often it takes a guy to convince a guy on these matters.
20: Well, you're about the only one he'd probably listen to.
17: Well, I would be happy to. I'm not kidding. I really would. And if you happen to... if you can send me an email, I'll even write it out to him.
20: Would you really?
17: Yeah. I would.
20: All right, then I will.
17: Okay.
20: Thank you.
17: All right,
20: you're
17: welcome. God bless you, too. Thank you.
0: 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Timeless Wisdom with Dennis Prager is on AM 590, The Answer. The Morning Answer with Jennifer Horn.
21: LA City Councilwoman Monica Rodriguez on the program. 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
4: All righty, let's go to, I believe it's Chris in Cleveland on WCCD. Is that right, Chris?
5: Yeah.
4: Hi.
5: You frequently mentioned that you've lectured on all seven continents, including Antarctica, and I've seen a picture of you in front of the penguins, and I was wondering exactly what it was you were lecturing to them about.
4: That's a fine question, which is why I took your call. There is an answer to that, and it's a little embarrassing. I spoke to them primarily about monotheism. How did they take it? Well, if you look at the picture, you will notice maybe there are 100 penguins. Only one is actually looking at me. So it was a humbling experience. But, Chris, it was the only way I could honestly say I had lectured on all seven continents. Because while I did lecture on the ship off the coast of Antarctica, that's true. On Antarctic itself, there's nobody to lecture to. So I had to choose penguins. Okay?
5: Well, that's a good choice.
4: You're a good man. I really appreciate the question. Let's go to Los Angeles, California, KRLA. Greg, Dennis Prager, hi.
6: Dennis, hi.
4: Hi.
6: It's an honor to speak with you.
4: Long-time
6: listener.
4: Thank you very much.
6: I'm one of those happy atheist long-time listeners. I have to say, with all due respect to you and your listeners, I find religion completely irrational, akin to perhaps telling a child that Santa Claus actually really does exist.
4: Uh-huh,
6: I suspect that's why we inculcate children so early. But however, that's really not my question. My question is, if you do believe in an eternity, and if you believe in retribution from God for evil people, A, why bother punishing evil people? And B, why be upset when someone dies if they're going into
4: Think about it.
6: Our human life would be just a speck in the ocean.
4: That's
6: why,
4: right. Well, to the truly religious, it probably is a speck in the ocean, but to the atheist, it's also a speck in the ocean.
6: Well,
4: it's a speck. For the atheist, it's the only speck. But for both,
6: precisely.
4: For both the religious believer and the atheist, life is a speck in the ocean. The difference is the atheist believes it's only a speck and it just dissolves into the ocean,
6: whereas
4: the religious believer believes that there is something beyond the speck.
6: All
4: right, fair enough. So the speck part is not relevant because we both believe that. But your question is a powerful one, and it is the reason I believe that when religions overemphasize the afterlife, people do, in fact, not act the way they ought to. I could not agree with you more in your supposition. I have spoken about it. I have written about it. I believe deeply there's an afterlife, but I also believe that concentrating on that can have a negative effect on the way people act, where you become very fatalistic. And there is a certain fatalism, for example, in Eastern religion. Look, I'm coming back in the next life, and, you know, whatever I come back, I'll come back. Now, of course, they believe that you come back depending on how you act in this life, so there really is a reason to do good. I need to be absolutely honest here. But look at the Islamic militants and their belief, oh, my God, if you know you blow up enough innocent people, by golly, you'll have 72 women service you when you arrive. I never quite understood what the women get

0: when they blow up themselves, but it's a theological question we'll need an answer to. I have asked my whole life, why is the Torah silent on the afterlife? Because I'm a big believer in the Torah, and I have concluded that it wants us to be preoccupied, Greg, with this life. Even though there's no doubt in my mind that if there is a God, there is something after this life. It's just, it's axiomatic. But you are right to pose that question, because I have seen that happen, where people get so preoccupied with the next life, they ignore a lot of what happens here. And go to Dallas, Texas. I'm Case Guy. It's Tom. Hello, Tom. Dennis Prager.
1: Hi, Dennis. How are you doing?
0: All right. Thank you.
1: The question I had was, in recalling your past radio shows, you mentioned several different times, I guess, that you had studied communism. You'd majored in Soviet studies.
0: That's right.
1: And I was real curious about actually three things. First of all, why you chose that study in the first place, and how you felt about it as you were going through the studying process at the time, and how your own attitude and thoughts have evolved toward what you studied, you know, by the experiences that you had and your political thought.
0: Yeah, it's a very good question, and I imagine some others might have wondered the same thing. First, you need to know I was never pro-Soviet or pro-communist. I always thought that both were evil. Why I studied it was because I thought it was incredibly important to understand the greatest threat to liberty at the time, which came from communism. I wanted to understand what made them think, and why were so many in the West, especially among the intelligentsia, attracted to a doctrine, Marxism, that had led to so much evil.
1: I ask you what you concluded about why the intelligentsia is so attracted to this insanity?
0: Yeah. The fundamental problem, I believe, and it hit me then, and it was life-changing, was the fact that they are radically secular. And they want a religion, but they don't want it to be based on God. And so their religion became Marxism. And that's that, or some Marxist offshoot. People don't like to live without a methodology for understanding life. And if it will not derive from Christianity or Judaism, then it will derive from another religion or from a secular religion, and Marxism is a secular religion.
1: Would it not also have to do with their sense of metaphysical and moral egalitarianism? To make everything, all values, equal?
0: Yeah, but they don't really hold that. They hold that their values are better. But yes, egalitarianism is also more... Equality has trumped liberty for the left. That is correct. That is one of the major differences between the left and others, is that equality is the god of the left. You're right. Okay?
1: Okay.
0: Thank you so much.
1: Thank you, Dennis.
0: Appreciate it. By the way, my majoring in that, specifically at the Russian Institute at Columbia University at the School of International Affairs, was in fact all the travels I did to communist countries, my study of totalitarianism, has awakened me to so much of what happens on the left in non-totalitarian states. The efforts of the left in California right now to remove a little cross from the seal of the county of Los Angeles is, to me, the classic leftist totalitarianism. We wish to obliterate the Christian history of America. Whether you're pro or anti-Christian shouldn't even matter. You should be afraid of the fact that there are people who want to erase our history. Now, it frightens me because it's also an erasure of values that I believe in, even though I'm not Christian, I'm Jewish. But I believe in the Judeo-Christian values that permeate this country, and I am afraid of anything that will substitute for it. Anything.
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0: All righty, let's go to your calls. This is the hour of the week where you set the agenda. I set it 14 hours of the 15 a week. Now, you set it, whatever is on your mind, anything that you want to ask, anything, think about it. Do you ever curious about something about me or about life? From the meaning of life to my shoe size, I will take anything. If you think it's silly, you have a better chance to get on. But we will alternate everything. All righty, ladies and gentlemen, we go over to Cleveland, Ohio, and John. Hello, John, on WCCD. Dennis Prager, welcome to the show.
3: How you doing today, Mr. Prager?
0: Thank you, sir.
3: Thank you. I'd always wondered two things. Do you play chess, and do you enjoy science fiction, either televised or written?
0: That's so interesting, because I don't particularly enjoy either. I know, I feel terrible. It was painful for me to say. I do play chess. Now, let me explain why. For the science fiction, there is no good reason, because science fiction is great stuff. I am just, listen, John, I may be lowered in your esteem as a result of this, but I'm going to take the risk.
3: I'm picking my face up off the floor.
0: I know you are. Believe me, I was thinking, should I tell John, oh my God, I love this stuff. Or should I tell him the truth? So, John, hold on. Wait. I think I'm going to gather a little. You'll be able to put some of your face back up, okay?
3: Oh, okay.
0: The problem is not science fiction. The problem is fiction. I had to make a decision earlier in life, given the fact that I only have 24 hours in a day, that Where will most of my reading take place? And it, by definition, it has to be in nonfiction.
3: Okay, you're taking one for the team.
0: I'm saying what?
3: You're taking one for the team. You're sacrificing.
0: I am. I'm taking one for the team. That is correct. That's very kind.
3: Okay,
0: that's correct.
3: I'll pick my face up.
0: All right, good. Now, as regards chess, it's a little more complex. When I was in high school, I actually bought chess magazines.
3: Mm.
0: Yes, and I would play some of the great matches.
3: Really?
0: But This is what I concluded in high school.
3: Mm.
0: I he's already not happy. I concluded the following. The amount of brain effort it is taking me to play this game, I could probably learn Japanese and Chinese during that time. And somehow or other, I think that knowing Japanese or Chinese will bring me greater use in the mission that I have for my life than mastering the Sicilian defense.
3: Okay, but one day we have to play, because I must add you to my expansive.
0: To your expansive list of those you've defeated.
3: Oh, yes.
0: I assure you that I will be on that list.
3: Oh.
0: There is no question. However, I do beat my 11-year-old.
3: Well, that's good. And actually, I use a Reagan-esque attack on people that tends to shake them up.
0: Is that a new move in chess, the Reagan-esque offense?
3: Well, actually, it's something I came up with during his deployment of the Pershing missiles in Europe.
0: I see.
3: I realized that John's
0: Reagan-Pershing defense. I like that.
3: Well,
0: you ought to write it up, John. Send it to me. I'll play it on my board once, all right?
3: Sounds like a winner.
0: You're a great guy. Thanks a million.
3: You're welcome, Amelia.
0: All right, bye-bye. No, that is, I gave to totally level with him. I actually wanted to master chess, and I didn't master. I know I could never master it, but, I mean, really, you know, be good at it. So I would play these games, and then after I devoted all that energy to figuring out why the bishop went to King's Rook 6, or whatever it was, and I think, well, what did I accomplish here? It's a game. Now, It's good to do. It sharpens the mind and all that. And I have nothing. Let me say something to make clear. There are a lot of things I don't do, but I deeply respect those who do it. The fact that I don't do it is not a reflection on my belief that it is not worthwhile. I mean, I fully acknowledge that I don't get into poetry, but I, at the same time, know it's my lack. It's my fault. Poetry is great. Dennis isn't, for not loving it. I acknowledge that. So I don't walk around thinking, because I don't play chess, chess is not worth playing. For what I wanted to use my brain matter for, I preferred to learn, and I didn't learn Japanese or Chinese, but I learned Russian. And in high school, I started teaching it to myself. So the time that I would have learned, as I said, you know, a greater defense, or some, you know, was it the Roy Blass tactics? You know, I used to know a lot of them. I could have learned a language. And as it turned out in life, knowing the languages that I've learned has been a great, massive blessing in my life. Not to mention, in my single days, a great vehicle to social success. Okay, we'll leave that point there for now, but that was true.
2: This episode of Timeless Wisdom will continue right after this. The Answer. Breaking news.
4: Southern California Edison says public safety power shutoffs could happen to more people and occur more often and last longer this year. They say they have changed the formulas they use to calculate risk, and they would turn off power earlier when high winds threaten power lines. The changes are in response to increasing fire risk, according to the Post. The Los Angeles County Fire Department recently found that SCE equipment caused the 2025 Eaton Fire. Larry Marino in the Answer Newsroom.
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0: All right, let's go to more of your calls. Walnut, California. Jerry, Dennis Prager. Hello, Jerry.
13: Good morning, good afternoon, and good evening.
0: Yes, sir.
13: Yes, sir. My question for you is, why does a symphony need a conductor? I understand the music's already written down. The musicians know their parts. Why do we need the conductor up there?
0: Well, as it happens, on certain pieces, you don't really need a conductor. There are, in fact, conductorless orchestras.
13: Yeah.
0: They do exist. But having conducted myself and lived a lifetime with music,
13: yeah.
0: First of all, there's somebody needs somebody, even if it's the first violinist, has to set the tempo. I mean, how fast will we do the beats to the measure? Will it be 1, 2, 3, 4, or 1, 2, 3, well, and 4? Somebody has to keep the beat.
13: You're not saying that a conductor is a glorified
0: metronome. No, of course not. No, he's not a glorified metronome. But, well, he is in one sense, in that there is a lot of glory. And now let me tell you the glory part. The glory part, aside from the fame and stuff, is that, for example, I remember, I mean, and I'm hardly, I mean, I'm not even in the realm of the great conductors, but at least I know some of the things that they have to do. For example, when I conducted a local orchestra in Southern California, I would say, you know what, in this measure, can I please hear the horns a little more loudly? I like the theme in the horns, so violins, please subdue it a little bit, would you? Then there is the emotion. I want to extract out of the orchestra the most passionate playing that they can have. And so that is 50% or more of what a conductor really does, is bring out the best from the musicians, that they care about the piece, that they're not just going through the motions. That's the biggest single thing. That's why some conductors are greater than others. They can all keep the beat. Mm-hmm. But some, I remember the greatest compliment I ever received, because I there's so much more that professional conductors know than I do. But the orchestras that I work with said to me, you know what? You got the folks to play their best. Because it was so clear how much I loved the music and cared about it, how it wasn't me as an egotist, but in service of Haydn or Mozart or Tchaikovsky, and whatever it was. And that's what a leader does. You bring out the best from those that are following you. So there is a huge amount that a conductor does. And I, to the extent that I could tell Jerry often, within 2 minutes of a piece, is this a great conductor or not? In fact, that's my favorite thing to do, is to hear a piece not knowing the conductor and then say whether I liked it or not. Great question. I that's exactly what I like. All righty, let's go to some more of your calls, whatever it might be, on Chris in Los Angeles on 870 KRLA. Dennis Prager, hello.
14: I love to hear you talk, Dennis.
0: Thank you.
14: Before I ask,
0: it's a good thing. Because if you didn't, I'd be out of a job.
14: Very true. Before I ask my question, I wanted to tell you, months ago you talked to somebody by the name of Sergey, who was from Russia, and you said that Russian was your favorite accent. Mine too.
15: It is the best. It is absolutely the best. There is nothing, there is no close to Russian.
14: They don't have a word for a, an, or the. So I go to a store.
0: That's
14: right,
0: they don't. That's correct. But you know what? A lot of languages don't. Hebrew doesn't either.
14: Okay.
0: No, Hebrew has the. It doesn't have a. It has the, but not a. And that's true. Russian doesn't have the or a. That is an interesting point.
14: Right.
0: Okay, go ahead.
14: My question. I have a friend who has bought a St. Bernard She named her Hannah, said the name is spelled the same forwards
0: right.
14: as backwards.
0: H-A-N-N-A-H, right.
14: And what is the word that, what, your vocabulary is so good.
0: Yeah,
14: what,
0: the word for a word that is the same backwards and forwards is palindrome. P-A-L-I-N-D-R-O-M-E.
14: Palindrome.
0: Yes.
14: Thank you very much.
0: Now, wait, before you hang up, I will give you a whole sentence that's a palindrome.
14: Oh, my goodness.
0: Madam, I'm Adam. All right?
14: Okay.
0: It clearly boulder away. It boulder over. It is clear. That was about as unexcited a response as I have ever received with the buildup that I gave. I have to. It was a humbling moment for me. I thank you, because I can use it as I guess a lot of people can. Riverside, California is another great one. KR, let's see, KRLH, or is that KTI? I think it's KTI. Yeah, KTI, of course.
16: Hi,
0: Terry.
16: Hi, Dennis. Just wondering, what are your feelings, or better yet, have you studied the ancient practice of astrology?
0: This is going to bother half my listeners. I do not dump on astrology. I do not live by it. I do not tend to consult it. But I have read about it, and I do not utterly dismiss it. And I do not believe that it takes away from God's governance of the universe to believe that it may be true. I'm agnostic on astrology. I am not a rejecter of its possibilities. And I believe that it is wrong to say that it takes away from God's governance of the universe. In fact, to me, if there really is an influence of the constellations because of what constellation I was born under, that argues for there being a transcendent God to begin with. That because not everything is then explainable just by, genes and environment.
16: Uh-huh.
0: So I don't have a problem. I find the stuff, I find it interesting. But it will not compel the way I live my life.
16: Right. And I don't see it as evil as some people. You can see anything as evil.
0: That's correct. Anything. And anything could be used for
16: right.
0: me. That's well said.
16: And,
0: did I surprise
16: it.
0: You?
16: You did.
0: Yeah, I thought so. I thought,
16: you did,
0: yeah.
16: But I'm very happy with your opinion. I like all your opinions, as a matter of fact.
0: Well, that's very sweet, Terry. I'm delighted to hear from you. We ought to do an hour on astrology. We really should, because I'd like to answer some of the objections that I think and that I respect, but I don't agree with. We'll be back in a moment.
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22: 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Adam Carolla, investigative journalist Nick Shirley, Steve Hilton, Larry O'Connor, Alex Marlowe, Mike Gallagher, and more. 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
0: All righty, everybody. This is Dennis Prager. And this is the hour that you set the agenda. Let's go to as many calls as possible. We'll go back to Ottawa now. And Howard, Dennis Prager, hi.
3: Oh, I'm back.
0: Great. Yes.
3: Here's my other question. I'm an agnostic Jew. I would like to believe in God, but I can't help thinking when I look at the Torah laws, not the sanctification laws about, you know, don't mix wool and linen. I mean the laws of man to man, like don't murder, don't steal, and so on. I can't help thinking, look, couldn't it have been that some wise sage or sages of the past just looked at the world and said, you know, if I steal, even if I can get away with it, what if everyone did that? Society will decay. And they recognized from reason that it doesn't make sense to steal. And we should.
0: Why didn't people recognize from reason that it was wrong to sacrifice their children? It was universal till the Torah came along.
3: Perhaps. I don't know. Maybe it was universal. Maybe it wasn't.
0: It was. Trust me. I mean, I'm not going to lie to you. It was in every ancient society that we had throughout the world, there was. So that's a good example of obviously reason didn't lead. And I have a chapter in my first book, the book that I wrote on Judaism, The Nine Questions People Ask About Judaism, exactly on why reason is not sufficient. And I'll give you one example, and since you're a Jew, I think it'll strike you as particularly strong. There was no rational reason for a non-Jew to save a Jew during the Holocaust in Europe. Reason alone would have suggested not to risk one's life for a total stranger. And it took the risking of a life to save a Jew in the Holocaust. If the Nazis found you hiding a Jew, they killed you. Now, why is it rational? And the people who did it, and I have studied, I've read every book on survivors that I know exists. Not on survivors, on rescuers. Not one ever gave the answer, why did you do it? Well, that was the rational thing to do. It was the right thing. It was the good thing. It was the religious thing. I thought I was doing what God wants. Whatever it was, but it wasn't reason. Reason doesn't tell a kid who is in a classroom where 90% of the kids are cheating on tests not to cheat. There's no great rational reason when everybody else is cheating for you not to cheat. There are moral reasons, the reasons of character. There are a whole host of reasons. Oh, God, I would love to spend a lot of time talking about this with you, Howard. It is, but I'll tell you, I've written and I've given talks on exactly these issues, and I, you know, only because they're not free, I feel funny recommending them to you, but God, I beg you to avail yourself of some of that stuff. Thank you for your call.
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0: This is the Ultimate Issues Hour. Every week, this hour is devoted to some great issue of life. It is an extremely important subject, hence it qualifies for the Ultimate Issues Hour. So, what is it? Political correctness is, and I'm giving my own understanding of it. If you have a different one, you are certainly welcome to offer it. But it is essentially the inability to state certain things, certain truths. See, that's the key thing here. Certain truths, because they may offend certain people or certain groups. Or there are two elements to political correctness. It might be deemed offensive by some members of some groups. And the other definition is it might be painful for some people to recognize. There are two separate categories. They may be related. One is hurtful. The other is, or offensive, if you will, and the other is just painful. And I will give you examples. Please understand that political correctness must entirely be a matter of truth that can't be said. Lies that are offensive, Lies that are painful can't be said, not because they're offensive, not because they're painful, but because they're lies. All right? That's the issue here, and that is instrumental to the whole discussion. It's going to be a difficult hour to do, because by definition, I am going to offend certain sensibilities. My intent, let me say at the outset, is zero to offend. Why would I want to do that? It's pointless. It just increases tension. I have no desire for it. It is not the way I conduct my life or my show. But it is inevitable to talk about political correctness that if you give examples, somebody who is politically correct will be offended. So let me tell you in advance, that is the last thing I wish to do. I gave an example. We talked about this once when I spoke about stereotypes. So the issue about, there were two issues about stereotypes. Not whether they're offensive, whether they are true, and whether you apply it to every member of that group. All right? That's the question. And number one, is it true? And number two, is the generalization true? But number two, do you apply it to every member of the group? That's totally wrong. That's totally wrong. That's the reason you can live with stereotypes and not be a bigot. You can say in general X or Y about a group, but that doesn't mean that every time I meet a member of that group, that applies. That's, everyone is an individual.
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7: Fox News, I'm Ted Lindner. There's a possible new development in the death of actress Hayden Panettiere. A 911 dispatch recording referenced an apparent overdose and cardiac arrest Sunday. However, an overdose has not been confirmed as her cause of death. An autopsy found no signs of trauma, and the coroner says the official cause and manner of death remain pending further testing. Authorities say there were no signs of foul play. She was just 36 years old. And a 60-day U.S. ceasefire with Iran expired Monday, but the agreement collapsed several weeks ago as violence continues on both sides regardless of the deal. A permanent peace solution continues to evade negotiators.
23: President Trump is still sounding bullish, telling Fox News, quote, they should put up the white flag of surrender. President Trump clearly feels that the U.S. naval blockade is having a cumulative effect on Iran's economy.
7: Fox's Jonathan Hunt. 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
28: 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Straight ahead, everything you need to know about the top headlines of the day and a perspective that will give you some eternity to it, plus practical tips for family life, spiritual life, and good old regular life. It's Kevin McCullough, Monday through Friday, on That Kevin Show. And now, from the Connors and Sullivan Broadcast Studios, the man who is not what he wants to be, but is way grateful that he's not who he used to be, here, the Kevin!
1: All right, welcome aboard, Kevin McCullough. Glad to have you with us. And it's kind of an interesting time of year. The news is a little slower than normal. There's not as much frenetic activity going on. Congress is out doing their thing, and you know, people are just trying to, like, I think, coast now until Labor Day, which is not really beneficial, because we need to be critically aware and vigilant on the challenges that we face as a nation. And you may know that this last weekend, Alexandria Ocasio-Cortez in an interview, laughed it off in an interview, and said that, you know, she was on Meet the Press or one of the Sunday shows, I forget which one, but she said that, you know, her woke one era was crazy. Well, what did she stand for when she was in her woke one era? Well, it was the Green New Deal. It was, you know, defunding the police. It became making trans kids share locker rooms with normal kids. And it was, there were a number of things about it that just, you know, but she's now saying that, well, that was crazy. And the reason she's saying that is because if she does declare for president in 2028, she doesn't want to have to relitigate all those positions that she held and has held this entire time.
0: Well, someone else got asked about it yesterday.
2: Do you think Woke One was crazy?
3: Look, I think that each person has a responsibility to tell New Yorkers, to tell Americans when they're running for office what they believe. And sometimes what you believe can change. It can develop. It can grow. And I know that there are some for whom they still believe in that. I've made very clear that I do not believe in defunding the police. That I
0: Whoa, wait a second. Wait a second. You said that you have made very clear that you do not believe in defunding the police. And yet, you have explicitly posted multiple times the desire that you have had to see the police defunded. Though Mamdani told the press yesterday that he does not believe in defunding the police, several past tweets seem to say otherwise. One said, "We don't need an investigation to know that the NYPD is racist, anti-queer, and a major threat to public safety. What we need to do," said Mayor Mamdani, "is to hashtag defund the NYPD. He went on to say, "But your deal with the mayor used budget tricks to keep as many cops as possible on the beat. No to fake cuts. Defund the police." He posted that the summer of 2020. In December of the same year, he also called for the police to be dismantled. Here's another one of his posts. "All this misery, all for money. In the last budget, the city council tried to make the NYPD reduce its overtime budget by half. They simply refused. There is no negotiating with an institution this wicked and corrupt. Defund it. Dismantle it. End the cycle of violence," he wrote. Those are two direct posts that he posted on social media. He wasn't answering a question in the spur of a moment. He didn't have like a temporary thing hit his head and say, you know, well, this is what I mean, and misspeak. This is the mayor choosing to go to his social media and type out these words as I just read them to you. I'll read you the quotes again. "We don't need an investigation to know that the NYPD is racist, anti-queer, and a major threat to public safety. What we need to do is defund the NYPD. But your deal with the New York City mayor uses budget tricks to keep as many cops as possible on the beat. No to fake cuts. Defund the police." That's a June 28th, 2020 post from Mayor Mamdani's social media. June 28th, 2020. Smack in the COVID crisis. Defund the police. And then later in December, same year, "All this misery, all the money. In the last budget, the city council tried to make the NYPD reduce its overtime budget by half. They simply refused. There is no negotiating with an institution this wicked and corrupt. Now the police are wicked. Defund it. Dismantle it. End the cycle of violence." He clearly called for the defunding of police. The New York State Republican Party Communications Director David Laska said Mamdani was attempting to ignore his radical extremism when he told the reporter yesterday that he doesn't support defunding the police. Laska said, "Americans will never forget and never forgive the radical extremism of the woke era, in which countless people had their livelihoods ripped away for espousing conservative values, including the overwhelmingly popular positions that men have no place in women's spaces and that our borders should be secure. How ironic and how utterly shameless that the same people who perpetrated that evil are now the ones asking us to not hold their past statements against them. Americans are too smart to fall for it. We see radical DSA candidates lying about their views once they start running for office because they know that Americans would reject them." He went on to say, "Zoran Mamdani is a defund the police, Hamas-supporting radical socialist. We know that because he's told us. The only way to fight back is to vote Republican up and down the ballot in November." And of course, you're going to say, well, Kevin, he's the head of the Republican Party for New York State. So, of course, he's going to say, well, yeah, of course he's going to say that. But that doesn't make it any less true. What's not funny is the unsafe neighborhoods that you create when you take the police out of a culture. What's not funny is all the serious consequence of holding the position that you railed on for years. That, my friend, is why you have to pay attention. You have to know the candidates that you're voting on and pick ones that you can vote for. Even if it is just the lesser of the two evils, pick the least evil to support. And these guys said it. They put it on their social media. It's out there. It's not our problem. Kevin McCullough, very glad to have you with us. If you have not yet looked for that entertainment that the whole family can actually agree upon, let me tell you about Ekkel, the EKKL.com app. The stars of Duck Dynasty, Willie and Corey Robertson, teamed up with Ekkel to create a brand new one-of-a-kind streaming platform built around faith and family. And they didn't just lend their name to it, they helped build it from the ground up. So you get movies and series that you want to watch with your kids, you get podcasts to make your commutes a little better, and every single day you'll get daily devotionals, quick snippets of prayer and scripture to help you start your morning grounded, not scrambling. 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

0: you know, all of us at some point have felt someone oppose us on something. And I think more often than not, we've probably thought they were evil because they were opposing my opinion of it, whatever. Yeah. But then he goes,
1: and sometimes they were. Right?
0: Yeah. And sometimes they were. That's true. I think if we're faithful to the Hebrew here, he's talking about like one person being, having a war set against them. It's not like his army is going up against their army. It's like he's using the language here of really, truly being isolated and completely alone and completely. And I you're right, Ryan. No one tried to kill me this week. I'm sure that my wife or kids maybe wanted to a couple of times, but it's not something that we are accustomed to facing. But he's using very specific language here, and he's going deeper with each description. Why is that important?
1: Well, I think what it shows us is that true biblical courage can look at anything. You know, most psychology, what it'll tell you to do, as far as I understand it, and I will confess, I'm not a psychologist. I was getting my grad degree in adolescent psychology before I got hired at a church, but most psychology will give us some tips in fear, some breathing exercises, some tools that can be really helpful. And even some things about, you know, putting your fear in perspective, in some ways shrinking what you're afraid of, not seeing it as big as it truly is. What's amazing to me about biblical courage, it does the opposite. It's like, okay, let's look at how truly scary this could be, how truly devastating this could be. And still, even at its most scary, a whole army, right? The Lord's with me. And if the Lord is with me, this is all true courage, then I can do anything. I can face anything, whether that's a bad diagnosis, betrayal at work, my family falling apart. Biblical courage will never call us to live in denial. Mm. Biblical courage will never call us to suppress reality. Biblical courage is, I think, the only way to look at the horror and the fear of life, which is real, and yet go, the one who's with me is greater than this. Mm. And so who shall I fear?
0: Wow.
1: Yeah.
0: I don't know, friend, those of you listening, I don't know who needs to hear this week, but I think this is definitely the right conversation to have. And I'm so grateful, Ryan, that you've come on board to be with us again. We're going to look at this entire chapter. Here's what I would ask those of you listening to do. Take some time each day this week and read through Psalm 27. It's not super long. It's pretty easy to get through. It's 14 verses. There's some good stuff in here, and we've just scratched the surface. But Ryan, I think we now understand why that pastor told you that at your gathering a couple of years ago. He doesn't do fear. Why doesn't he do fear? Because it's not up to him. He doesn't do fear because the Lord is with him. And if we don't get anything else out of this week, I want people to latch onto that, because I've been thinking about that more, and I think it actually helps put the fear down and to remember that he is the one who is with us. Ryan Batesel, emergence.church in Totowa, New Jersey, if you want to join them for Sunday morning worship services and a Thursday night service as well. Appreciate it, Ryan. Looking forward to a great week.
1: Thanks, Kevin.
0: You got it. Kevin McCullough coming back from New York. Yeah, we got a lot to get to.
2: 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The answer.
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5: 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Adam Carolla, investigative journalist Nick Shirley, Larry Elder, Mike Gallagher, Steve Hilton, Larry O'Connor, Alex Marlowe, and the list goes on. 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

0: right, Kevin McCullough, glad to be back from my little time away, and always grateful to be able to take the family with me. Thank you for being here. Thank you for joining us on this Money Monday, where we get looks at how things are going on with your attempt to leave a legacy for your family. The reason we have these discussions is because I want you to be able to keep more of what you've earned and have it really in posterity to leave for your kids and grandkids. David Fisher is back with us from Landmark Capital. They are the only metals dealer I tell people about because they have been such a great client to work with. In my own situation, they've not just been an advertiser. I've been a customer of theirs for many, many years. And David, always appreciate your straightforward and very conscientious customer service first kind of approach to everything. But we got to talk about today China wanting to buy up all the gold, and you say this could mean a financial reset. In fact, our treasurer, Scott Bessent, is talking about gold again, and he's quoting history on all of this. Where are we at? What does China want to do?
1: Yeah, China's been aggressively buying gold. I've been doing this for 32 years. They're the biggest buyer of gold in the last decade by far, if not the last 20 some plus years. And so the report just came out from BMO Capital, and their analysts saying this, that China has another 5 years of this buying spree going on. And they believe that within the next 5 years, and maybe even much sooner, their holdings of gold could surpass the U.S. holdings of gold. Right now, China holds around 5,200 tons of gold. That's what they publicly say, although the analysts at BMO and many others, Kevin, are saying it's much more than that. But that's what they publicize. The U.S. publicized 8,133 tons, and it's been pegged at that amount for decades, according to the United States Treasury. We haven't bought any gold for quite some time, maybe 50 years. But China and other central banks are buying gold aggressively, specifically back to China. China has bought more gold every month for the last 20 consecutive months. Now China and Hong Kong, they're doing something in addition to that. They're building new vaults, a new clearing system, and delivery connection in the precious metal market. It's significant. And on July 7th, Hong Kong began their trial operations of a new system for gold. They're trying to be the hub for gold. Right now, the hub is in London, but they're trying to be the main hub of the world. They're also trying to be the central bank in the country that owns the most amount of gold. So think of it this way. Owning a large pile of gold is one thing, but building roads, warehouses, scales, security system, payment system, networks globally, that's something totally, entirely different, and that's what they're doing. So put all the pieces together. China mines a lot of gold. China's individual citizens are buying gold massively. Their institutions are buying gold. They're importing additional gold, even though they mine the most amount of gold in the world. It's still not enough for their incredible demand. And the People's Bank of China is accumulating gold at the fastest rate of any company or country in the world. Hong Kong is now expanding with this new system out of China. And the new systems are built to settle gold across borders. So think of Hong Kong. China might be the new, and 5 years from now, they might be the new hub for gold, and they might be the country that owns the most amount of gold. So this is a shocking thing. They're relentless in this. What this really matters to you and I is they're driving the price of gold up and other central banks around the world. Scott Bessent, in a Fox interview with Jesse Waters, made several statements. He said he has not personally visited Fort Knox, but the U.S. Treasurer, Brendan Beach, has. He stated all the gold is at present and accounted for, which is just a verbal thing because you can't really say that with full confidence because they've not done a full audit. There's never been an audit since 1953. He said the United States has the largest pile of gold in the world. It's worth over $1 trillion at current gold prices. And he went on to say a couple fuzzy things. He talked about paper silver certificates, where you used to be able to turn those paper bills that are silver certificate in for physical silver. And he cited some things that weren't fully correct and accurate. Makes me question, does he know history? I'm not demeaning him or anything. But if he can't get that fact right, does he have the fact right of all the gold and silver in our vaults in Fort Knox and West Point? The bottom line is this. Bessent is drawing attention that the U.S. is changing its relationship with gold as a reminder that President Trump and his administration is refining the value of the dollar in the face of the world's global economy. And this is why central banks are massively buying gold. It's a positive thing.
0: Yeah, very positive. The president wants to put the U.S. currency back on a gold standard, and that would help everybody that owns gold, but it also helps people that own dollars. You end up having a stronger currency as a result. All right, if you would like to know more about any of this, or if you would do what I want you to do, which is to call David about your 401k and your IRA and say, hey, how can I get it switched over? 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
1: Thank you, Kevin.
0: Kevin McCullough coming right back on this Money Monday. 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
0: Just 2 weeks before his tragic assassination on September 10th, 2025, conservative leader Charlie Kirk sat down for one of his final interviews to wrestle with a timeless question. Does God still speak today? That conversation became the foundation for the powerful and provocative new documentary, Can You Hear Me Now?, that explores prophecy, faith, scripture, history, and the role believers are called to play in our culture today. Follow director Matthew Thayer's investigation, examining the evidence, weighing today's most prophetic voices against scripture, history, political, and scientific scrutiny. Rather than asking you what to think, the film invites you to examine the evidence, consider the biblical foundations, and reflect on what it all means for believers living in today's culture. If you appreciate thoughtful conversations about faith, history, and the public square, I believe you'll find this film compelling. Pre-order the film.
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4: Hey, it's Larry Elder, and I'm going to be at Town Hall 2026. 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Adam Carolla, investigative journalist Nick Shirley, Steve Hilton, Larry O'Connor, Alex Marlowe, Mike Gallagher, and more. 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

0: Welcome back. It is Monday, and that means we talk money. We talk money for a variety of reasons. One, I'm getting old, and I'm caring about my money and what's happening very greatly for my family as I'm getting old and thinking about the legacy that's going to leave. And so part of that is I want to get educated, so I have smart people like David Fisher who say, hey, did you think about this? Coming on to join us. And David, you are my expert when it comes to what's going on with all things related to metals. And you've said recently multiple times that you feel like that we're at the bottom of the gold and silver markets. And in other words, we're on the floor. You think the ceiling is quite a ways away. What makes you say that?
1: Well, a lot of analysts who are not in my gold industry and silver industry are saying it. And when you look at the market, it hit a stop point around $4,000 thereabouts, and it's been moving sideways. And then all of a sudden, something happened last week, and they took a big bounce, which confirms that we're now back in the game. So what happened last week, Kevin, is let's just do the comparison between stock indexes and gold and silver indexes. And I'm not anti-stock at all. But the Dow last week went up 1.9%. The S&P went up 2.9%. The NASDAQ, that they just screamed out saying it's an incredible market to be in, it went up 4.25%. Gold, 7.5%. And silver, 10.25%. So
0: wow.
1: Silver is outperforming all three indexes and stocks combined, and gold is almost outperforming all of them combined. But why gold exploded higher and silver? You know, gold went up $300 last week, but nothing fundamentally changed except for we had on Friday a jobs report that came in really ugly. The economy shed 23,000 jobs. And Wall Street was looking for a gain of 85,000. So this sent a message to the market that the Fed's not going to do a rate hike. And so when the Fed raises rates, it brings better returns for the dollar. Opposite of that is when the Fed doesn't raise rates or even lowers them, then gold becomes more attractive. So this sent a rally in gold and silver. It confirmed my suspicion we're at the bottom. And now all the news articles are coming out saying we're back in a major bull market for gold. And one came out and just said, get ready for $7,000 gold. I was on a talk show host on Thursday talking about the president revaluing gold like they did in 1933, and it went up 70% overnight. And he said, that'd be like gold going to $7,000. And I said, ironically, Dave is the talk show host. That's exactly what the numbers are saying now, where gold is headed to. Not next week, not next month. Maybe next year, though, within a year, we might be there.
0: Wow. That is significantly going to outperform just about anything that the paper markets could throw at you.
1: Yeah, we've been talking about this for about 4 months now, and something happened last week that has never happened since 1998. And the United States came and led a Japan yen intervention. They helped buy Japanese currency called the yen. The United States sold euros to raise the capital to buy the yen, because they don't just have money. The United States doesn't have money sitting around. But this U.S.-Japanese joint intervention propped up the yen, because there was this fear that there would be a massive sell-off of Japan being forced to do that, because they got to help support their currency. And they've been selling U.S. treasuries. But this was the thought that they might really pull the plug and really get rid of, you know, hundreds and hundreds of billions of dollars. This was not the first time the Bank of Japan has tried to intervene in the currency. It previously failed. We talked about this. But this was a big one. And Scott Bessent, the Treasury Secretary, he's actually trying to convince the Federal Reserve Chairman Kevin Warsh to actually intervene, that the Fed intervenes alongside the government, because last Friday there was just a huge, terrible Japanese bond auction. We're having terrible United States Treasury auction. We're doing the same exact same thing that Japan has done. They've ballooned their debt that the world now sees it as unmanageable. The world doesn't want to hold these Japanese bonds. That's why their currency's in trouble, and they're going to have to devalue their currency. The same exact same thing the United States is doing. We're going to hit $40 trillion here soon of national debt. We're doing the same thing. We're creating enormous amounts of debt, enormous amounts of U.S. treasuries. But the world is not in love with it anymore because the math doesn't make sense. So gold is now the focus because the Bank of Japan and the Federal Reserve just made it obvious for gold. That's another reason why we saw a big jump in the gold and silver markets last week.
0: Yeah. Friends, you've heard me say many, many times over the last few weeks, if you don't have at least a portion of your portfolio backed by gold and silver, you're really missing the boat on this. And for everything that Dave just told us about it possibly hitting 7,000 an ounce next, you know, within the next year, that alone should say, oh, wait a minute. what's on paper that's going to give me that kind of return, over the next 12 months? It is not one that you're going to see, very smartly, in any other vein. You know, this is what gold and silver have to offer. And they've been doing it for a number of years in a row now. So what I would encourage you to do is what I did. Is call Dave's office, get Dave Fisher on the phone and say, David, I heard you on with Kevin. How do I walk through getting my 401k or my IRA, at least some of it, converted over to a gold or silver backed version of the IRA or the 401k? And can I help protect myself against future hedges? And I think that you're going to be surprised and very pleasantly happy with what David's team can do for you. Here's the phone number where I want you to do that at 844-604-2575. 844-604-2575. 844-604-2575. And David will be glad. If you say that you heard Kevin talking about it with him, he's going to be especially glad to talk to you personally. So feel free to do that when you call. 844-604-2575. 844-604-2575. David Fisher, always appreciate you.
1: Thank you for having me, Kevin.
0: You got it. Kevin McCullough coming right back. Stay with us.
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0: All right, Kevin McCullough, glad to have you with us. I've got another piece of breaking news that you're just not... This stuff is starting to write itself, friends. We were talking about the misinformation that Jay Battaglia had to fight Margaret Brennan over on Meet the Press or CBS This Morning or whatever it is she hosts on Sunday morning. That was embarrassing. She was genuinely a terrible journalist in the midst of that interchange. But this new piece of information I've got out, it just explains it all the better. But before I do that, health insurance, you don't have to suffer. You don't have to pay too much. I was paying too much. I had one of these medical cost-sharing programs, and it kept getting more and more expensive, family of five. The amount of services we were getting kept going down, and I was really frustrated. And then I met Vic Pritchard at DFW Direct Insurance. 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They're not owned by any of them, so they don't have to push any of them. But when you call and you say, here's what I'm currently spending, what can you do for me? Well, when we did that, here's what happened for us. I called them and said, Vic, a number of years ago when we went to the medical cost-sharing program, we were paying this per month, and this is the services that we got. But this last year, we paid this amount, which was like double, maybe 2.5 times what we started out paying, and we're only getting half the services. And he told me about a great policy that he has recommended to people. And he said, Kevin, let's see if it'll work for you. Got enrolled. It was super simple. He's been doing this since 2009, so he knows it like the back of his hand. And here's the best part. It saves me $400 a month. That's nearly $5,000 on the year that I'm going to save in health insurance costs. My deductible's lower. My copay is lower. Everything is better. 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But like I said, he's been doing this since 2009. He's got 20-plus insurance companies that he works with. 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All right, wrapping up. Dr. Anthony Fauci was asked back in, when was this? In January of 2021, he was asked about fever and theoretical risks of miscarriage during first trimester and some other things as it related to the COVID vaccine. And he was asked whether there was any reason to favor vaccination earlier or later in pregnancy for pregnant women, and whether officials had seen any evidence of adverse outcomes among pregnant women who had already been vaccinated. And Fauci responded that there was no data or theoretical reasons to believe that vaccination would be preferred. And he said that concerns over the mRNA vaccine could alter a person's misconception of whether or not they should get it. But later that evening, Fauci mentioned the evidence of issues exactly that he was asked about. He mentions in a private text message the evidence of issues with a second shot for pregnant women. So he told people that there was no problem, and then he texted people that same night and said there was a big problem. Kevin McCullough, we'll see you tomorrow.
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10: News. I'm Sue Guzman. 29 states are now suing Meta, accusing the social media giant of getting children hooked on its platforms like Facebook and Instagram.
11: The states accuse Meta of using addictive features like infinite scrolling, personalized recommendations, and constant notifications to keep young users coming back, even as the company knew about the potential for serious harm, including anxiety, depression, and sleep problems. Meta strongly denies that, saying, quote, "We stand by our record of creating strong protections for teens and look forward to making our case in court."
10: Fox's Claudia Cowan. Cleanup underway in Hawaii when a tropical storm slammed into the island.
12: The worst damage is on the Big Island, where more than 3 feet of rain turned streams into raging rivers, washing out roads and bridges and cutting off some communities there.
10: That's Fox's Katie Byrne reporting. 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

0: Live. Everything you need to know about the top headlines of the day and a perspective that will give you some eternity to it. Plus, practical tips for family life, spiritual life, and good old regular life. It's Kevin McCullough, Monday through Friday, on That Kevin Show. And now, from the Connors and Sullivan Broadcast Studios, the man who is not what he wants to be, but is way grateful that he's not who he used to be, here's the Kevin!
1: All right, Kevin McCullough, very glad to have you with us and very grateful to be back with you after a week away in which I did everything I possibly could to not touch work. Look, I'm 56. I don't know how many more years of having my kids around I'm going to get. And so when we said, well, we're going to take 5 days and just go somewhere and be in solitude and quiet, I don't even think I turned the cable news on once over the course of the whole week. Now, please don't assume that I stayed ignorant on what was happening. I did check in and see different major headlines of the day and what was going on and so forth. I always do that. I feel like that's part of my job, is just being a good citizen, is to be informed of what's going on. But I really did try to unplug as best I could. There were some people from the office that kept emailing and texting and doing some other things. But if I really got frustrated, I just said, hey guys, I'm with my family. And then they backed off and everything was wonderful. I'm very excited to be back, by the way. We've got an exciting month of August straight ahead and some very exciting things to tell you about. And as we head right into the open enrollment season of the year, I want to ask you straight up, have you taken care of your health insurance? I don't know about you, but I noticed that insurance prices over the last several years have just skyrocketed like crazy, to the degree that when we started back just after Obamacare passed, we were in a plan where we could get what was required by law and we had enough to cover the family, and it was tight, but we did it. And we had pretty good coverage. And over time, as the rates went up, we lost coverage on things and still could not do what needed to be done to maintain, you know, even the basics. So we switched to one of those sharing programs. And that was interesting for a little bit. But then those rates started going up. And I was desperate. I got to the point where I was desperate. And I was looking around earlier this year, and I stumbled across DFW Direct Insurance. And I got to tell you, I was blown away. First of all, they looked at what we were currently doing for a family of five. They have in their reach, they have 20 of the top insurance companies in the country that they work with. And they looked at my situation and they said, we think we can do better, Kev. And not only did they save us nearly $400 a month, they saved us money, $400 a month. 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But then they also got us expanded coverage of what we had previously. 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But 817-449-5557, 817-449-5557, and tell Victor that Kevin McCullough said hello, and thank you for saving me nearly $5,000 a year on health insurance for my family of five and getting me more coverage. I didn't know that that was possible. That's why I want to tell you about it. 817-449-5557, 817-449-5557. All right, couple of things that happened over the weekend. I don't know if you stayed in I don't know if anybody's staying in touch with what's going on with the WNBA. Caitlin Clark didn't come out and do a press conference after one of the games this weekend. I don't really follow professional women's basketball. I don't know who does. And I coached college women's basketball at one point for a period of about 4 years. I was an assistant coach. It's not that the game isn't good, but I don't even watch the NBA that much anymore. And I was a huge NBA fan back when Michael and Magic and Larry and, you know, Isaiah and all those guys were playing. It seems to be not nearly the game that it once was. But that's a different subject. In on the women's side, they're having great success with the WNBA. But this weekend, three different coaches decided to just, for no reason at all, because Sophie Cunningham, who is Caitlin Clark's teammate, had come out last week and said, or a couple of weeks ago, and said that women's sports are for women only, and that's biological women, that no men should be there. And I guess in kind of response, you had these three coaches. So you had the Indiana Fever coach. The coach who coaches Sophie and Caitlin said, I don't know that I would say I'm educated enough from a scientific standpoint, educated enough at the different levels to weigh in further, asking if she agreed with not allowing men to participate in the women's NBA. Then you had Portland Fire coach Alex Sarama, who an hour earlier had said, to be completely honest, I don't think I've ever had to think about that. A basketball coach in a women's professional league had never once had occasion to think that what makes the league unique is that it's a women's league. So never given that any thought, said Alex Sarama. The I'm not a biologist part is kind of the strangest, most awkward dodge. And they've turned it into this entire institutional talking point. Well, we're not smart enough. Really? And this brings me back to the part that's not funny, even though I've enjoyed making fun of it for most of a column that I wrote on Sunday. These coaches aren't confused. Nobody who has spent a career recruiting rosters, negotiating scholarships, building game plans around the specific athletic realities of women's basketball is secretly baffled by biological sex. One of my jobs as the assistant coach for the women's team at the college that I coached at was to go get intramural male players to come and scrimmage against the girls to do what? Give them a tougher, listen to this, to give them a more difficult challenge in the act of scrimmaging. A challenge that would be harder than their eventual game that week against an actual women's team. And notice what I had to do. I didn't go to the varsity team and bring those guys over to scrimmage them. It would have been a blowout. I went and had to pick intramural guys that were somewhat just okay to get them to scrimmage. Friends, it's laughable. And these head coaches in the women's NBA somehow confused about it. Kevin McCullough, we've still got a lot straight ahead. It's Money Monday here at That Kevin Show. Don't go anywhere. 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

0: It's the Monday edition of That Kevin Show. We call it Money Monday for reasons that will be self-evident here momentarily. We talk about money. We actually care about your legacy and hope that we can help you build one for the people that you love and be a good steward of what God has allowed you to earn. Lou Bassanis is back with us. He's a Fox News business contributor, and he is also the host of The Big Skinny. One simple idea, one simple headline, one graph, one chart, one stock every single week. 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And Lou was away last week, but he's back. And Lou, always good to see you.
1: Good to be back, my friend. You can see me through the radio.
0: That's superpower. I'm picturing you there in the Fox News studios with your feet up on the desk, kind of kicking back, having a cold Diet Coke, you know, this afternoon, something like that.
1: There we go.
0: Consumer price index. This is the one that everybody watches and tries to make sense of what's going on with the economy about it. What's it telling us?
1: So we get the readout on Wednesday this week, and this is a monthly number that not to bore people with, because but it impacts every part of life, right? So we're looking at what's inflation doing, what's the war in Iran doing to cost for everyday Americans. And look, we all know it intuitively, and then just factually, right? We go fill up at the pump every week. You know, gas prices are up, but there's a lot of components that go into the overall basket of goods that make up the inflation index, which is used to adjust Social Security checks each year. But so everyone, here's all that you need to know this week. There's going to be a lot of scary headlines. Just what is it going to show? And then Wednesday, all we need to know is that the core inflation, that the rate of price increases is not accelerating. That's the key. That'll make sure that the Fed doesn't raise interest rates later in the year, which I believe firmly there's not going to be any interest rates increases this year. Just data doesn't support it, but we want confirmation of that this week. And so that impacts everyone listening.

0: you know, it may not be perfect, but it's the best economic structure and framework that we have. And it works. It helps not only the highest earners, but the lowest earners. If you look at the United States and what's happened with the elimination of poverty, that where the poverty line is, or countries like Vietnam, they went from an 80% poverty rate to less than 20% in, you know, a span of a decade because they adopted more capitalistic principles. So I think everyone's going to be paying attention. The midterms are always emotional right now. It's about voter turnout, and the messaging isn't always what.
1: But the here's the problem, underscore. Lou, and I'm gonna bang this drum all the way to November. There's nothing that they're offering that says they're gonna answer the objections of what's being out there. And at the end of the day, Trump's still building an economy, and he's still going forward with trying to fulfill all the promises he made when he ran 24.
0: Yeah, I think those are, I'm glad you're going to be a champion out there of the truth, because the truth is it's not even working class people that turned out in these midterms. It was highly educated white individuals that are super progressive that are voting these people from the primaries into the main elections. And I think the key thing is, look, results matter. What are the results of the policies put forth by both sides? And one side is now between the one big beautiful bill, increased, you know, reducing regulation, bureaucracy is moving to put more money in everyday Americans' pay, you know, into your pockets. I mean, even the launch of the Trump accounts, right? This is turning something that has always been a dividing line between the haves and the have-nots, and that's ownership of assets. Right. President Trump has now made an on-ramp for the next generation to be part of the American economy. And what are we getting from the other side is nothing but we need to take more, tax more. And the problem is the math just doesn't math. I mean, you tax more, you know, you just erode the tax base, and then there's no one left to take from to provide all these free, you know, free services or more expensive services. I mean, you brought up Mayor Mamdani, you know, he was going to give free childcare, and now the budget came out and it was 57% more expensive than he thought. It was supposed to be $6 billion. Now it's $9 billion. So it just doesn't work. My fear is they don't care if it works. They know it doesn't work because that's how they live their own lives, right? Mayor yeah. Mamdani does not live a life of socialistic ideals. He's not giving 95% of his income to the collective good. Neither does Hassan Piker. None of them do.
1: Yeah.
0: So I know what's best for you, and it might not be what I do for me, you know.
1: Well, in fact, it's very different because I don't even think most of my national audience knows this. Mamdani, when he declared and when he won and when he was elected, was a resident in a rent controlled apartment.
0: Yeah.
1: On the Upper West Side. So it's like, okay, you got a Benny, but how, okay, it worked for you. The system worked for you, I guess. Real quick, Meta is moving into the AI space. What do you like about this?
0: I don't like it at all. They're really on the frontier here. I think Mark Zuckerberg, you know, there's been tons of privacy violations over the years, and I would just call
1: Facebook privacy Meta. I hadn't heard anything about that.
0: just remember, when you're not paying for a product, you are the product, right? So he's really pushing into super intelligence and personal super intelligence. And I just see that as a euphemism for just privacy violations. He's going to be data harvesting all your information. So I'm not a fan of Meta being such at the forefront of AI and innovations. I think it's very business profit oriented, not principle oriented.
1: So let me ask you a difficult question. What's the dividing line between him and Claude, or him and ChatGPT, or some of the others that have had a bigger part of the space?
0: So I think Claude and ChatGPT, Anthropic, whatever you look, those are for-profit enterprises that will make it or won't make it based upon the success of the solutions that are built on them. Meta is now just trying to incorporate AI into what they do to keep their tentacles deeper into our individual lives. There's no purpose.
1: So they can sell us more ads?
0: Correct. So okay. Look, they have 98% of their business is ad sales. That's AI is not their business. Them and adopting AI is just a simple ploy to get more ad revenue out of our eyeballs and attention, even if it means creating addictive feature sets in their products, which they will then deny that they believe that they're
1: until they have to testify before Congress, and then they're like, "Well, I guess we did that anyway." All right, Big Skinny this week. What's coming up on the big show?
0: We're taking a breather this week. We're just kind of regrouping. Considering coming out maybe 2 to 3 times a week. So next week we'll be out with plenty of information, but we're still putting out our newsletter this week with one headline, one chart, and one investment insight. So check it out at thebigskinny.com.
1: You can sign up for it at thebigskinny.com, 100% free. And Lou's not going to data mine you to death.
0: No, absolutely not.

0: All right. Lou, always good to catch up to you. Thanks.
1: You too, my friend.
0: Kevin McCullough coming
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0: right
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0: right, welcome back. It is Money Monday, where we try to help you protect and help be good steward of that which you've earned, and perhaps even grow it and leave it as a legacy for those who come behind you. It's one of our major core values here at That Kevin Show, to help you be wise with your financial investments. And Hillary Kramer is back with us. She's the millionaire maker. HillaryKramer.com is her website. And Hillary, you've got, I know, if people are new listeners, they don't know this, but I know that one of the things you love about certain types of stocks is ones that pay you dividends. Dividends are very big bonuses in Hillary Kramer's book.
1: Incredibly wonderful. You know, all you have to think about, Kevin, is that those momentum stocks that have made so many people billions of dollars, they're down 24% from their high. So you have to hit it right, and you have to hit it right at the right time. I'm very humble, but I have to say, people who listen to me have made millions of dollars because I do come up with stocks before anyone else does, okay? Let's take a look at a stock like Palantir. I was talking about it with you for years.
0: Yes.
1: $7, $10, $12, $15, right? All the way up. So people have made 1,000%. Okay, so
0: right.
1: Let's get started.
0: Short on time. Let's get, you got 10 of them. Let's try to knock them out.
1: We're going to knock them out quickly. Let's start with Pfizer. PFE, the world's largest pharmaceutical company. Remember, the COVID vaccine boom faded, and that brought the stock price down. And slowly, it's been deflating, but they have cancer treatments. They acquired $43 billion Seagen, and they have the GLP-1 drug space. And the appeal here is buy Pfizer, PFE. Everyone listen up. 7.1% dividend yield.
0: Whoa.
1: 7.1%. And it's a phenomenal stock that's regrowing. So you get that 7.1% and the underlying stock price itself could increase. Even if it only goes up 5% a year plus a dividend, you end up with 13%. Compounding makes it beautiful. Let's talk about Verizon. Okay. They're literally just killing it. Okay. With their fiber optic broadband business. 19 consecutive years. Verizon has raised its dividend. There's a heavy debt load, and there's a lot of competition, which keeps some investors out, but the dividend is well established and generously funded, and you get a 6.7% dividend yield. VZ. Victor, Zebra, Verizon. Now let's talk about a REIT. NNN, it's a real estate investment trust that has these freestanding properties. I wasn't going to get it today, but then I decided I would because their properties that have these long leases are auto service companies, quick service restaurants, convenience stores, companies that are going to make it just as big during times of unaffordability and recession as it would in boom times. Okay, so NNN, phenomenal company. They have increased their dividends to 36 years in a row. You get a dividend yield of 5.4%. I love this one. Revenue grows 6.6% a year. Here's one. The ticker symbol is O, and it's Realty Income. 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Now let's do Enbridge. Enbridge, ENB. It's one of North America's largest energy infrastructure companies. Go for Enbridge. Let's move on to Sonoco Products, which we did once before, S-O-N. It's a packager. So people are going to continue to buy from Amazon or from the supermarket. When you get your chopped meat at the supermarket, it comes with a black shell underneath it that's like styrofoam. Or you also have packaging material that comes with every single thing that you buy. And that's what Sonoco does. It's a mid-cap. Listen to this. Are you ready? In 2026 marks its 100th year of paying dividends, and it's 47
0: years
1: of raising them. 100 years. Your dividend yield is 4.4%. Revenue growth, it's totally flat. Completely flat, but you get 4.4%. And you know what? Sometimes these companies that have a $5 billion market cap like this, someone will come along and buy it at a premium, or it'll come back up, especially when we take a look at it. It's a great balance sheet. Let's do
0: gotcha.
1: UGI.
0: Yeah.
1: This is number 7, diversified energy distributor. electric utilities in natural gas Pennsylvania, and a lot of the Eastern Seaboard. Here you have a 4.1% dividend yield, revenue growth 1%. I like this one as well. This is a Northwest play. If anyone listening in the Pacific Northwest, okay, NWN, regulated utility, delivering natural gas. So these regulated utilities, they have their territory and they get to charge what they charge. And recent customer growth has been 11%, driven by water and their expansion into Texas. And here your dividend is 4%, your dividend yield annually. I also love number 9, this Community Trust Bancorp, CTBI, a conservative run bank based in Kentucky, but they have these low cost deposits, 45 consecutive years of increasing its cash dividend. It's a dividend champion. Loans are up 9%, deposits are up 7%, and your dividend yield is 3.4%. I also love this one. People love to learn new things. Lancaster Colony, LANC, they make brands such as Marzetti dressing and dips, New York Bakery frozen garlic bread, and LANC also makes licensed retail versions of Olive Garden dressing and my favorite, the Chick-fil-A sauce.
0: Oh, we love
1: Chick-fil-A
0: that.
1: Sauce. There, you want to be in there and have that nice dividend.
0: What a great list, Hillary. And we're just out of time, but you got them all in, and I'm so proud of you. Check her out at HillaryKramer.com. But more importantly, join her LinkedIn. Her LinkedIn is where she's at, and she's got her tips each week posted on LinkedIn. Hillary Kramer, thank you for being with us.
1: Thank you, Kevin.
0: You got it. Kevin McCullough coming right back. Don't go away.
2: Stick around for more of That Kevin next.
0: Hi, Kevin McCullough. 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
4: Foundations of Freedom. 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
5: When George Washington accepted command of the Continental Army, Americans were fighting a king and determined not to replace one form of unchecked power with another. Washington understood the difference between authority and ownership. In 1775, he declared, "When we assume the soldier, we do not lay aside the citizen." Even as commander of America's army, Washington remembered that he remained one of the people and that the power entrusted to him was never his to keep. He did not fight to rule America. He fought so Americans could govern themselves. Washington's example gave the young nation something more than victory. It gave America a standard for leadership. Those who hold power must remain accountable to the people they serve. Because in a free nation, leadership is not ownership. It is a duty and a trust.
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0: Monday, where we take a look at that little stuff that we need to pay the bills with, feed our families with, and all the rest of it. It's hard to earn. It's harder to keep. But we're trying to not only help you be good stewards of it, we're hoping to help you leave it for your next generation, leave a legacy for those that you love. That's why we do Money Monday. We want you to be a good steward of everything that you earn. Hillary Kramer is one of our favorites here at all of this, and she helps us every week identify stocks that she really likes, and she likes for very solid reasons. In fact, Hillary, I've never asked you, at least it's not since we've been on the network, I haven't asked you. What are your normal criteria for what you give a thumbs up to on stocks?
1: Oh, what a great question to ask. Well, we are both fundamental 25% and 75% macro investors. And what a macro investor does is we look at an array, a huge multitude of factors, anything from kind of tax exposure to consumer interests, to demographics, to legislative changes, geopolitical issues. Okay, so this, so a good example would be, sometimes I'll talk about an Israeli company that's, you know, been beaten down because, you know, let's say it was the start of the war and it was March of 2026, and this stock just came crashing down, but we know that eventually it'll come back because it has the right fundamentals and it's in the right space. So all of those factors go into it. Of course, you know, you always hear about, when you hear macro investing, we always hear about foreign exchange considerations. And so some macro investors get very technical. Some, like me, we look at very qualitative issues. Sociological issues, and even when it comes to economics, it's not so much, you know, where the ruble is versus the Japanese yen as much as what are the birth rates in Japan looking like.
0: Right. Well, and what I love about it is that you do a deep dive under the hood, and so you really understand these companies kind of from their skeleton out, which is really important. All right, you've always got fun stuff for us to kick around. You've got some picks today. What are we looking at?
1: Let's start with a really beaten down company that's down 42% year to date, and it's called Array Technologies, ticker symbol ARRY, a $5.40 stock. And Goldman Sachs, I sent you this material, Goldman Sachs believes that it is a 95% return winner in the next 52 weeks, which is interesting. It's a market cap of $830 million. That's nothing. Anything under $1 billion is a, like, almost a micro cap. And let me just very quickly tell you what Array does, and you'll understand why the stock is down. It's renewable energy equipment and services. It's solar tracking for the utility scale distributed generational customer, right? So that means, you know, it's for the big electric companies. And they have all sorts of hardware and software, and that combination and what Array does, which is in many areas the only game in town, makes it a very, very attractive company. And with that kind of market cap, would be very easy for a large scale solar utility, like a, you know, one of the utilities like the former Florida Power and Light, to pick them up. But it's everything from electric motors and center structures and steel tubing to this like flagship software tracker that's patented, that's able to keep track of rows and rows of solar panels. Because remember, you have solar energy comes in, but you have to watch it, you have to measure it, and that's what Array does, ARRY. And we're going to see if Goldman Sachs is right on that one, okay? Because we're going to come back to that.
0: I'm guessing you don't get 95% upside ratings very often.
1: No, you don't, which is why it caught my eye when this came out. I believe it was August 5th, that the 12-month price target is $11. And then, of course, we love Goldman Sachs, GS. That stock, you can never go wrong at any price, okay? Even if you buy into Goldman and it goes down 20%, it's a long-term hold that you want to have all three of those. So, you know, Lazard, Evercore, and Goldman Sachs.
0: Gotcha.
1: And you know what? You got some dividend here too. So the dividend yield is 2%, close to 2% on Goldman Sachs. Okay. On Evercore, which is, you know, the dividend yields are always nice to have. The dividend yield on Evercore, 1.2%. I mean, these are not that compelling, because these stocks have gone up so much. There was a time that they were much stronger than that. With Lazard, again, you have less than 2%, but it's still something, and you have great management at those companies.
0: Yeah.
1: Now, let me quickly move on to something that I really love. We've talked about it once before, and that's Ford. Now, my chief investment officer, Scott Martin, loves Ford, has done a lot of work on it, and thinks it's a phenomenal company. First of all, the dividend yield on Ford. I'm going to talk about Ford. I mean, like Ford as in like Mustangs and F-150s.
0: Right.
1: The dividend yield is 4.4%. Now, what you have, you have value here, you have income, you have American strength, buy American. But what I love about Ford that so many people don't understand is that the average age of a commercial vehicle is almost 15 years old. The average age of a passenger vehicle is like 14.5 years old. That's really, really old. So there's going to be buying in the coming 1 to 3 years. It has to happen. It must, because cars do break down, especially, you know, vehicles that are trucks and are really being beaten up all the time.
0: Yeah.
1: But what's especially nice about Ford is that they have this big fleet business. They can sell big fleets to companies, you know, that are buying in bulk. Same with the rental car companies buy in bulk from Ford. But the other thing that Ford has is the subscription revenue. You know, they become a software player, and they provide their software, which has all sorts of adaptations and uses.
0: Yeah.
1: That's the key. Subscription revenue
0: all right.
1: is recurring all the time. Now,
0: and they have a dividend yield of 4.5%, which is also. So we're out of time, Hillary, but let me recap. Ford, Goldman Sachs, Lazard, and Evercore are the plays that Hillary's recommending this week, and she'll have more. You can subscribe, by the way, by going to hillarykramer.com and clicking on the trading desk, or just go to LinkedIn and follow her on LinkedIn. Yeah. She gives all of her tips on LinkedIn. Yeah.
1: Follow me on LinkedIn, and you're going to see my Fox segments, my Fox Business segments, including my segments from last week, and you'll see some real good nuggets that can make you a lot of money.
0: So follow her on LinkedIn, Hillary Kramer. Hillary is spelled with one L, and Kramer is spelled with a K, Hillary Kramer. You can also go to hillarykramer.com and get all the rest of it. Hillary, we appreciate you.
1: Oh, and I love you, Kevin, and your show, and God bless everyone listening today.
0: Thank you. Callum McCullough coming right back from New York. Don't go away.
2: Stick around for more of That Kevin next.
0: Hi, Kevin McCullough. I have a lot of friends that have a lot of opinions about AI, what it means, how to use it, what should be done with it, and what shouldn't be. One of the things that bothers me about the current models is that they are not Christ-centered, and that anything that my kid tries to find out on AI is likely to be filled by a vacuum full of secularism and godlessness. What if there was an alternative that was God-centric, bibliocentric, and Christ-centered? That's exactly what Dominion.chat is. Dominion.chat is a God-focused AI that allows biblical truth to be experienced by the user. Dominion doesn't try to figure out what the user wants to hear and then tickle their ears. Instead, it tells them what
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0: All right, Kevin McCullough, welcome back. Have you ever had a boss that you just really didn't enjoy working for, and you wanted to spare anybody else from ever having the same dilemma or problem that experience was for you? Well, on Capitol Hill, and I'm just looking at this, there's a new app that Capitol Hill staffers, which are typically young people, they normally in the past have just relied on like private conversations about, hey, did you work for Senator so-and-so? And yeah, he always had bad breath, or he got handsy with the girls, or, you know, whatever it is that they're trying to find out from the staff members, before they go and apply for jobs for these people. Well, evidently there's this new app called Capital CNCT Connect, I guess is how you pronounce it. And, Capital Connect is a program designed to centralize resources for congressional staffers, and it launched in July, a new tool called The Scoop, where verified staffers can share anonymous but verified reviews of the offices where they're employed. What do you do for the offices that have really bad reviews? How do you get people working for them? How do you hire staffers for them? Maybe it'll help create better behavior. Speaking of apps, looking for entertainment that the whole family can actually agree on? Well, let me tell you about Ekkel, EKKL.com. 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And they didn't just lend their name to it. They actually helped build it. So they said, here, let's give you some ideas of what you should put in it. 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He's given me permission to give you his cell phone number. 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
11: News. I'm Ted Linder. Cleanup continues in Hawaii after a tropical storm slammed into the islands this weekend.
12: The worst damage is on the Big Island, where more than 3 feet of rain turned streams into raging rivers, washing out roads and bridges and cutting off some communities there.
11: Fox's Katie Byrne. A 60-day U.S. ceasefire with Iran expired Monday, but the agreement collapsed several weeks ago as violence continues on both sides. Regardless of the deal, a permanent peace solution continues to evade negotiators.
13: President Trump is still sounding bullish, telling Fox News, quote, they should put up the white flag of surrender. President Trump clearly feels that the U.S. naval blockade is having a cumulative effect on Iran's economy.
11: Fox's Jonathan Hunt. In a possible development in the death of actress Hayden Panettiere, a 911 dispatch recording referenced an apparent overdose. However, an overdose has not been confirmed. 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
2: The Answer. Breaking news.
14: Disney's Tomorrowland is getting a makeover. Park officials made the announcement Saturday at the D23 convention in Anaheim and offered no details, but said planning has begun on the classic Disneyland attraction. Officials said the updated Tomorrowland will have new features and more open spaces with immersive storytelling and emotional experiences. The park wants to transform Tomorrowland in time for Disney's 75th anniversary. Larry Marino in the Answer Newsroom.
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20: 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Adam Carolla, investigative journalist Nick Shirley, Steve Hilton, Larry O'Connor, Alex Marlowe, Mike Gallagher, and more. 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
25: What's the most you ever lost on a coin toss?
20: Larry Elder here, the sage from South Central, the prince of Pico Union, the czar of common sense, the great Eldersky, Don Lorenzo. Welcome to the program. No Victor Crest allowed, because we've got a country to save.

0: ceasefire Monday, but the agreement collapsed several weeks ago as violence continues on both sides. Regardless of the deal, a permanent peace solution continues to evade negotiators.
1: President Trump is still sounding bullish, telling Fox News, quote, they should put up the white flag of surrender. President Trump clearly feels that the U.S. naval blockade is having a cumulative effect on Iran's economy.
0: Fox's Jonathan Hunt, and a possible development in the death of actress Hayden Panettiere. 911 dispatch recording referenced an apparent overdose. However, an overdose has not been confirmed. 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
2: The answer. Breaking news.
3: Jeannie Buss's attorney says not so fast to claims that the Buss family is selling its remaining 17.8% stake in the Lakers to the new majority owners. Here's Sharon Reardon with more.
4: The LA Times reports Buss, the team's governor, put out a statement through her attorney saying any family vote to sell their shares in the team is invalid without approval from the current trustees, Jeannie, Janie, and Joey Buss. The six Buss siblings inherited ownership of the Lakers after their father, Jerry Buss, died in 2013.
3: Larry Marino in the Answer Newsroom.
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9: 243, I am Larry Elder. We are Salem News Channel. I look at these polls showing how people are dissatisfied with the economy, dissatisfied with Donald Trump, dissatisfied, dissatisfied, dissatisfied. Have you forgotten? 4 years. A minimum of 10, probably 15 or 20 million illegal aliens poured into this country by design. And we were lied to over and over and over again by the DHS secretary who told us the borders were secured. And then when that didn't work anymore, he said, well, they're as secure as they can be given the absence of comprehensive immigration reform. Do you remember this? Remember inflation hitting 9%? We were told it was transitory. Average 5% a year during the 4 years of Biden-Harris. Do you remember this? Do you remember when any objection to what Dr. Fauci was saying was written off as a conspiracy theory? Trump said they spied on my campaign, referring to 2016 campaign. Turned out he was right. Donald Trump is peddling conspiracy theories about whether or not his campaign was spied on, about the election of 2020, when Democrats have questioned the validity of every election a Republican has won since 2000. The laptop, all the hallmarks of Russian disinformation, 51 former senior intelligence officials signed a letter. You know who pushed that letter? The man who later on became Secretary of State, Antony Blinken. It was a big fat lie. It was used by Joe Biden during the debate against Donald Trump. Probably effectively turned the election around in favor of Biden. He was able to dismiss this. Do you remember that? You remember Biden pulling the troops out of Afghanistan the way he did it, leaving hundreds of Americans behind, thousands of Afghan collaborators behind to suffer Lord knows what kind of fate? $7-8 billion in cutting edge military equipment that's probably being used against us now. He didn't tell our allies. Well, Donald Trump attacked Iran without telling our allies. What did Biden do? And some of our allies were involved with Afghanistan. None was involved in the military attack against Iran other than Israel. And then Biden said, and got away with it, no one advised me that the Taliban would come back and the Afghan government would dissolve. When generals testified under oath, that's exactly what they told him would happen. But Donald Trump, oh my goodness, he's just the worst. Every now and then, a Democrat will say something honest. This is the Michigan governor, Gretchen Whitmer, admitting to Gavin Newsom that Trump gets more done than Biden, number 46. Excuse me, number 47.
10: Going to the second term, I didn't know what to expect, to be honest. I stumped for Kamala. You worked so hard. Yeah. We all worked really hard for the ticket.
11: Yeah.
10: And I woke up the next day thinking, my state voted for Donald Trump again.
11: Yeah.
10: And I got to figure out how to conduct myself here. You know, after I tuned out for about a month.
11: Did you? Yeah.
10: I had to turn off all the social media.
11: Oh, my gosh, right.
10: I watched 8 episodes of Dexter, or 8 seasons of Dexter.
11: You like
10: to cheer myself up.
11: I was going to get cheered up by Dexter. Jesus.
10: And then I came out of it. I thought, you know, I took an oath to the people of Michigan. I got 2 years left, and I got work to do. So
11: yeah, open hand.
10: Wrote him a note after his inauguration. I watched his inauguration.
11: You wrote him a note. Wow. Did he respond to it?
10: He did. He called me. I put my number in it, and I said,
11: wow.
10: Because in his inaugural speech, he said something about auto workers, and I thought, all right, there's my hook.
11: Opening.
10: Congratulations, you won the election. I noticed you talk about auto workers. If that's something you want to work on, you know, I'd love to work with you if you want to help the industry. Here's my number. And he called me.
11: Good conversation.
10: And then he called me a number of times since then. You know?
11: And you visited the White House a few times.
10: I did. Well, we've had, I mean, every state has had natural disasters.
11: Yeah.
10: And
11: I spent 90 minutes with him in the Oval right after.
10: Right.
11: Yeah.
10: Right.
11: So many of them. I mean,
10: that's the job.
11: It's the damn job. And take the heat, right?
9: 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Now, my fellow Americans, Medicare keeps squeezing you, whether you've been on it for years or just turning 65. 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
1: News. I'm Sue Gossman, the Treasury Department, looking at new ways to hurt Tehran economically after the Memorandum of Understanding expired.
2: Secretary Scott Bessent says that he's indicating he will add more economic measures announced as early as this week. The goal to further isolate Iran at the moment, the naval blockade for the Iranian ships is starving Iran for money it gets from oil. The sanctions currently in place, making sure that allies of the United States do not do business with Iran.
1: Fox Business's Edward Lawrence, U.S. continuing negotiations. Scheduling change is delaying the beginning of the Luigi Mangione state trial for the murder of a healthcare CEO.
3: Mangione's state case in New York will not get underway September 8th as previously scheduled. It comes after last week's federal proceeding where Mangione pleaded guilty to stalking charges.
1: Fox's Grinnell Scott, America's listening to Fox News.
0: The Answer. Breaking news.
4: California regulators are approving the sale of Cox Communications to Charter Communications. Here's Daniel Martindale.
5: The merger is believed to be worth $34.5 billion. After getting the green light from the California Public Utilities Commission, the consolidation is expected

0: wants to hear. And the nation is at war, and we cannot afford that. We need a team in the White House. We need folks at the State Department, at the Defense Department, in the United States Congress who take...
1: And so he dodges that as well. In other words, and forgive me for saying so this early in the morning, and I apologize, it may sound crass, but he doesn't even have the balls to step up and follow through with the trashy accusation that he made. He's the worst of the worst. And I'll tell you something, he's exactly the kind of person the Democrats would love to nominate. And that tells you everything. Well done, John Ossoff. We're all talking about you now. I hope you're proud. Coming up, Eric Swalwell, the truth about him, not too different than the John Ossoff types. 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
3: Palisades Village is now open after a $100 million restoration is completed. The shopping and dining center was damaged in the Palisades fire last year. A woman and a teen girl were found unresponsive in Laguna Beach. Officials say after giving first aid, emergency crews found a pulse from the woman. Both were sent to the hospital. And a classified SpaceX rocket launches from Vandenberg Space Force Base. I'm Reno in the Answer Newsroom.
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2: Disney's Tomorrowland is getting a makeover. Park officials made the announcement Saturday at the D23 convention in Anaheim and offered no details, but said planning has begun on the classic Disneyland attraction. Officials said the updated Tomorrowland will have new features and more open spaces with immersive storytelling and emotional experiences. The park wants to transform Tomorrowland in time for Disney's 75th anniversary. Larry Marino in the Answer Newsroom.
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2: The L.A. County Sheriff's Department agreeing to settle with the U.S. Department of Justice to speed up concealed carry permit processing.
3: The settlement requires LASD to bring its procedures in line with the Supreme Court's 2022 Bruin decision. That decision affirmed a constitutional right to carry a handgun in public for self-defense. The DOJ sued LASD last year after applicants were found to be waiting an average of more than 9 months for permits.
2: That's Sharon Reardon, Larry Marino in the Answer Newsroom.
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0: Welcome to The Morning Answer with Jennifer Horn. The Morning Answer is on the air.
1: Yes, we are. We are on, fired up, ready to go. It is Tuesday, August 18th, 3 minutes past the hour. I'm Jennifer Horn. Happy to have you along today. And, well, lots going on. We've got a warning from the Riverside County Sheriff. We have fake polling from the Los Angeles mayor. But I guess we should probably start with this new trial in the death of Tupac Shakur. Now, some of you might say Tupac died back in the 90s. Seems like a long time. Well, there was just an arrest made in his murder just, about a year ago or so. And now the man accused of killing him, being in the car when all of this happened, well, he is on trial. And let's take a listen. This is some of the reporting in court from court yesterday.
2: On September 7th, 1996, Tupac Shakur came to Las Vegas to attend a Mike Tyson fight.
3: Nearly 30 years since rap legend Tupac Shakur was shot and killed in Las Vegas. Opening statements began in the trial of 63-year-old Dwayne Keefe D. Davis, charged with murder and Shakur's killing.
2: Dwayne Davis did not pull the trigger. But what he did do was plan the retaliation for the beating of his nephew.
3: Davis is the last person alive who was believed to be inside the white Cadillac from where the shots were fired. Shakur died days after being shot in the passenger seat next to disgraced music mogul Marion Suge Knight. Davis, a former Compton gang member, is facing one count of murder with a deadly weapon.
2: Dwayne Davis made sure that the shooters were armed and ready to execute their revenge. And remarkably, you will learn that from Dwayne Davis himself.
1: All right, so that is the start of the trial yesterday. As you can hear, they said Dwayne Davis did not pull the trigger, but he did plan the shooting in retaliation for the beating of his nephew. The chief deputy district attorney, Palau, told jurors at the start of the trial, remarkably, you will learn that from Dwayne Davis himself. Remember yesterday we talked about this jailhouse phone call in which a biography was apparently written by this individual, and he said that it was fake. It was a ghostwriter. Well, on recorded phone call, telling his girlfriend just the opposite, that it was all true. The chief deputy district attorney told jurors that the shooting was an act of revenge after Shakur's entourage attacked Davis's nephew. They called Orlando Baby Lane Anderson. The incident happened outside a boxing match at the MGM Grand just hours before Shakur was killed. So this is an interesting case because, again, it was so much of, I mean, it's what everybody talked about, who killed him. It started a war. Remember, a rap war where then the Notorious B.I.G. was killed. I know this is not necessarily things you'd expect on this radio station, but it is a big trial that has a lot of significance locally. Here's a little more. Royal Oaks gave some legal analysis on this.
4: The prosecution at long last says, we think we have our man. And they have two big themes. One, it was revenge that drove Davis to kill Tupac Shakur. And secondly, the very words of the defendant.
5: Who shot Tupac?
6: The keeper for the code of the streets. It just came from the backseat.
1: All right, so that was the voice of the man himself actually admitting that he was in the car, that he was there coordinating the killing of Tupac. So testimony will pick up again. Back again, we're living through this 1996 killing of Tupac Shakur. Another court case yesterday with a lot of notoriety, and that is the story of Nick Reiner. Nick Reiner's attorneys returned to court yesterday over a public hearing regarding his trust fund. Now, you want to get this? He's awaiting the trial for murdering his parents, Rob and Michelle Reiner. We remember that. But he wants the money that he thinks is owed to him from his trust fund. Reiner's attorneys filed a 136-page petition arguing that he should have been receiving distributions from a trust fund that was established by his parents in 1993. Under the terms of the trust set up by his parents, half of the funds were due when Reiner turned 30, while the remaining half was scheduled for distribution at age 35. Now, common sense would say, oh, I sound like Trace Gallagher, don't I? Common sense would say, the common sense files, common sense department would say, the common sense department in this brain would say, hey, if you kill the people who set up the trust for you, well, you're no longer eligible for that. But His legal team argues that he needs the money he was promised from his parents to pay for the defense attorneys. What do you think about that? 855-785-8255. 6 o'clock club members, if you are hearing this, maybe pretend you're a juror. And you have to decide whether or not Nick Reiner gets the money from his trust that his parents set up for him. Does killing them disqualify, or allegedly killing him, killing them, disqualify him from receiving the trust? That would be interesting. 855-785-8255. Dan, you would like to opine on this?
7: The defense attorneys are arguing that they need the money for the trust?
1: The defense attorney and Nick Reiner himself, who's pled not guilty, is saying that he wants to get the money that he's owed because he's 32, and so half of his trust fund was supposed to be available to him at 30, the other half at 35. And so he says he needs to get that money because now he needs it for defense attorneys.
7: And the defense attorneys are arguing this?
1: Yeah.
7: Interesting.
1: His attorneys, yes. Okay. Of course, because they want the money. Are you kidding? However, a judge has postponed this hearing now until October 23rd and ordered all parties into mediation to determine if it can be resolved outside of the court. In January, you remember Alan Jackson, who is not the country singer. I mean, Alan Jackson is a great country singer. But the Alan Jackson, who was the former defense attorney, DA here in Los Angeles, deputy DA, then a defense attorney. He's had high-profile cases. He actually withdrew from the case. And according to reports, it was because Reiner was unable to pay him. He pled not guilty to all charges, including a new grand jury indictment that accuses him of lying in wait. Attorneys estimate that the trust holds between $1 million and $1.5 million, meaning that the age 30 payout would equal about $500,000 to $750,000. The defense team revealed in court that over $200,000 have already been spent in past legal fees. So he needs this to pay for stuff in the past. Obviously, he still needs money to pay for his legal defense now. He's going to receive $300 a month, they said, from this trust for basic jail commissary items. So he'll be able to access $300 a month in the interim for food and toiletries. Now, California has a slayer statute that says any person who kills someone cannot inherit money, property, or benefits from that victim. The law also treats an alleged killer as if they had died before the victim to prevent them from profiting from the crime. So if you are even alleged to have killed someone under California law, you're not going to be able to inherit any money. The statute does not automatically apply to an individual who is merely accused of a crime. It frequently becomes a factor, however, in trust litigation while a criminal case remains pending, which is exactly what's happening right now. 855-785-8255. Nick Reiner, again, charged with the slaying of his parents, looking to have that money cashed out. Police said that he hasn't resisted arrest. We thought was going to plead not guilty by insanity, but that does not seem to be the case. So we'll see what happens. He's still holding on to that not guilty plea, but needs money for his legal defense. Otherwise, I think maybe the game is over. 855-785-8255. So two big trials that we're paying attention to here in Los Angeles. The third also, I think, that we can add into this little legal report is the story of Jeannie Buss and the Buss family. You know that the Lakers have, but they're trying to sell the Lakers. But it seems that there is going to be a sticky wicket, somebody in the way. And that somebody is Jeannie Buss. And she's been trying to fight this one out, right, Dan? Am I off the mark on this story?
7: Just a little bit, but okay. It gets a little murky.
1: It's a little juicy, right? Okay,
7: yeah.
1: Tell me what happens here.
7: So the Buss family sold the majority stake to Mark Walter a year ago.
1: Who's
7: they still had the
1: in
7: minority
1: trouble
7: stake.
1: Legally from who owns the Dodgers as well, right?
7: Right.
1: Yes.
7: So Mark Walter sold his primary stake now a year later to, I'm sorry, it's like 5 in the morning.
1: It's 6:12, but that's okay.
7: Yeah, close enough. Josh Kushner,
1: yep,
7: and Bob Iger.
1: Yep.
7: So this is now part two, which is that the Buss family, separately from that sale, want to sell the minority stake.
1: Got
7: and
1: it.
7: Where it gets really funky is the way that initially the Buss family trust was set up, because Dr. Buss wanted this to be the legacy for his kids, was that out of the 6 children, there has to be a majority to vote for any sort of activity. And if the majority says, yeah, we want to do whatever, X, Y, and Z, we want to do it. Well, not to get all in the weeds, but there's a little Succession and Game of Thrones thing going on here because Jeannie Buss a couple years ago.
1: She's the one that's holding out, right?
7: Yeah, she fired her siblings when she took over a few years ago to be the majority governor of the Lakers. And so essentially what happened here is four out of the six with Jeannie, or five out of the six really, with Jeannie abstaining, essentially voted that we're going to sell behind her back, so to speak. And now she is fighting that because she's saying that the trust was reworked so that as the majority shareholder, she can make the decisions. And because she didn't sign off on it, then this can't happen. So part of this is separate from the main deal. So the Kushner and Iger group can still buy the Lakers, but will they get all of the Lakers or will they only get, you know, 78%+ of it? And the Buss family fights over the rest of this.
1: Okay, so that's it. That makes more sense. So Jeannie Buss, the Los Angeles Lakers governor, hello, governor, is contesting her siblings' vote to sell the family's 17.8% share of the Lakers. This is her lawyer that has sent this out. The ESPN's been all over this. They reported yesterday that the Buss family voted to sell their remaining shares to Josh Kushner and Bob Iger at the $12.5 billion valuation that Mark Walter agreed to last week. They believe they have the right to sell based on a tag-along provision that had been included in the previous sale to Walter in June. But sources say that the provision gave the family rights to tag along on any sale and valuation Walter secured for his shares. Jeannie Buss, through her lawyer, is contending that a court ruled in 2017 that no sale could be done without approval by the co-trustees, Jeannie, Janie, and Joey Buss. So she's trying to hold out here. We'll see. We'll see what happens. 855-785-8255. Lots of litigation on the table in Los Angeles. So we have gone through all of it here for you. And coming up, we will tell you about a mayor's poll. This one's really interesting. It may not be what it seems. Plus, is morale on the USS Lincoln really as low as we hear? There's a big controversy brewing, and we'll have it for you as your Tuesday Morning Answer continues at 6:15.
8: Stuck in traffic? We've got the answer.
9: Good morning. We begin in Chino with an accident center divider. Stop and go traffic this morning, 60 westbound after Ramona Avenue. Stop and go from Mountain to Motorcycle, 5-minute delay. Sig alert in Corona, a crash, two right lanes blocked, 91 eastbound before McKinley Street, a 4-minute delay. Stop and go for the 15. Riverside accident center lane blocked, 215 southbound after Blaine Street. That is traffic on The Answer.
8: 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Breaking news.
9: Opening statements in the trial pitting California against Meta begin today. Daniel Martindale has the story.
10: California Attorney General Rob Bonta says the company engineered its sites to foster addictive behavior in teens and children. The jury was seated last week in the federal courthouse in Oakland. It comes less than 2 weeks after Meta lost a similar social media addiction trial in New Mexico. The rulings could force the social media giant to make design changes to Facebook and Instagram. A judge issued a brief on Sunday resolving two pretrial disputes. California will be allowed to keep a star witness and introduce key evidence during opening statements. I'm Daniel Martindale.
9: Claiming Los Angeles Mayor Karen Bass held a wide lead over City Councilmember Nithya Raman is being called a fake by the company that published it, claiming they wanted to look into how polling information could enter and spread through the political ecosystem without independent verification. Now here's National Weather Service meteorologist Andrew Rourke with your Answer weather forecast.
11: High temperatures will warm to risky levels today. A heat advisory is in effect for all of the valleys and lower mountain elevations. 80 to 90 degrees for most of the coasts, mid-70s at the beaches. The valleys, however, will be in the mid-90s to 102 degrees, with those triple-digit readings in the Chatsworth-Woodland Hills area.
9: Right now it's 68 degrees in San Bernardino, 68 as well in Riverside. 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
12: Hey, it's Larry Elder, and I'm going to be at Town Hall 2026. 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Adam Carolla, investigative journalist Nick Shirley, Steve Hilton, Larry O'Connor, Alex Marlow, Mike Gallagher, and more. 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
21: 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Private sector payrolls rose 30,000, which is kind of low, but a lot of those jobs were added in construction and manufacturing. 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

0: hold longer than it takes for the midterms to get here. It's a weirdly slow game of chicken. Who blinks first? 855-785-8255. Now, Jared Kushner also talked about a meeting that he had with Hamas leadership. Remember, they're trying to come up with a sort of deal, a ceasefire deal with Hamas as well. Listen in.
1: You met with Hamas officials yesterday. Do you think they're genuine about peace?
2: I mean, they said all the right things, but obviously it's very, very hard to trust, a terrorist organization that that committed these terrible atrocities. But we had a very cordial meeting, and they said all the right things. And so we're going to give them a chance to perform, but it's going to have to be based on actions and steps. And I hope it will be true.
0: Hamas leaders are reaffirming their commitment to disarm and demilitarize Gaza in a meeting with President Trump's advisor Jared Kushner in Egypt on Sunday. Kushner used the meeting, which doesn't happen often, to press Hamas for tangible steps on disarmament, warning that Israel doesn't trust the group to follow through. They should not. The source described the 90-minute meeting as very productive and making sure Hamas takes practical steps to fulfill its commitments. The White House and President Trump's Board of Peace are pushing Hamas and Israel to move to the next phase of the U.S.'s 20-point peace plan. He's expected, by the way, to visit Israel on Monday, met with Israel Prime Minister Netanyahu to discuss the steps Israel must take in order to continue this deal. We'll see. Again, you got to trust but verify. You got to have all of these plans in place to make sure that you're not just blindly trusting a terrorist group to do the right thing, because that's just not going to happen. Checks and balances are key. 855-785-8255. Tell me about your appetite for this war in Iran. How are you feeling about that? 855-785-8255. As we continue, Dan, this one you've been all over. The USS Washington, the USS Abraham Lincoln looking to do a little relief effort for sailors who say conditions have really declined aboard the USS Abraham Lincoln. We've got the details as your Tuesday Morning Answer continues at 6:31.
3: Stuck in traffic? We've got the answer.
4: Good morning. We start in Corona with a SIG alert. This is a crash that has two right lanes blocked. You'll find it at the 91 eastbound before McKinley Street. Stop and go traffic from the 15. Montclair got a solo crash left lane, 10 westbound before Central. Chino, an accident center divider, 60 westbound after Ramona Avenue. Stop and go from Vineyard. And in Temecula, it's stop and go this morning, 15 southbound between the 79 and Rainbow Valley Boulevard. And that's traffic on the answer.
3: The answer. Breaking news.
4: The House Ethics Committee has confirmed it is investigating Democratic Representative Jimmy Gomez for alleged sexual misconduct. Dina Kodiak reports.
5: The committee says it's reviewing claims that Gomez may have acted inappropriately with a House staffer. The committee did say that opening an investigation does not mean Gomez broke any rules. The investigation began after reports claimed Gomez was seen kissing a younger aide in 2023. More allegations surfaced during the committee's review. And today, Gomez admitted to mistakes but denies breaking any laws or rules. I'm Dina Kodiak.
4: Southern California Edison says public safety power shutoffs could happen to more people, occur more often, and last longer. SCE uses shutoffs to temporarily turn off electricity in high-risk fire areas. Edison says they've changed their formulas they use to calculate risk. Now here's National Weather Service meteorologist Andrew Rourke with your answer weather forecast.
6: Look for partly to mostly cloudy skies today as a bunch of mid and high-level clouds drift overhead. High temperatures will warm to risky levels today. A heat advisory is in effect for all of the valleys and lower mountain elevations. Temperatures today across the coast will range from 80 to 90 degrees for most of the coasts, mid-70s at the beaches. The valleys, however, will be in the mid-90s to 102 degrees.
4: 68 San Bernardino, 68 Riverside. 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

0: Imagine this, at Chad Bianco. I know it's a tough one, but I think you're going to be able to get it. And Sheriff, good morning to you.
1: Good morning, Jen.
0: All right, so we saw you, and you know what? We knew this was percolating because I think we talked about it. I was off last Tuesday, but a couple of weeks ago, about I used the term lightly, your friends over at the Riverside County Board of Supervisors, which seems to be getting taken over a bit by progressives, to say the least, maybe some of the socialists that are out there as well. And now you're going after them pretty loudly. Local Channel 7 affiliate picked the story up about funding levels in your county budget. Tell us what's going on and why this could lead to some major pain for Riverside residents.
1: It definitely will. What I've built over the last 7.5 years to make Riverside the place that we all know, where we're happy with law enforcement, where crime is lower than the rest of the state, where we solve more than the rest of the state, where we're doing a great job to keep people safe here, is all in jeopardy in one budget cycle because of what the Board of Supervisors did. And the reason why I'm coming out is because, I mean, I've got to be very blunt and honest, like I always am, but they are lying. And you have to realize that you can say a truthful statement, but you're still not telling the truth. The statement that they're saying could be right, but it's still not the truth. So right now, all of the Board of Supervisors are saying that I'm making this up, that I don't have a budget problem because they gave me $25 million more than they did the year before. So they didn't cut my budget. Well, that is an actual true statement. But the problem that they're not telling everyone is they forced my expenses to be more with raises of every classification. So they increased what I have to spend every year by nearly $160 million, and then they gave me $25 million to cover it.
0: Wow. So you have, they're forcing you to pay more, and they're giving you essentially less money to do it. They're not keeping up with the increase that they're forcing on your department.
1: Absolutely. Absolutely. And you know what? Just be honest. And that's why I'm being vocal now, is because they are absolutely lying. And they're telling people that I'm being dishonest and I'm the one that's doing this and that I'm overreacting and that why in the world would me, who 100% believes in proactivity and going after criminals before they commit crimes, why would I dismantle all of the teams that I built? Mm-hmm. What benefit does that have to me?
0: You know, and I would imagine, so you've been able to, and it's really, what's interesting about living in Southern California is we can kind of look at comparisons in a sheriff's department. So we can look at LA against Riverside. We can look at Riverside against Orange County. We can kind of keep an eye on how things are going. And I would imagine, Sheriff, and correct me if I'm wrong here, but the Riverside County Sheriff's Department seems under your leadership to just perform a whole lot better. Your staffing is better. I think deputies know that you have their back. Right now, LA is suffering. We talked with Sheriff Villanueva on Monday about the street takeovers that have been happening. You've probably seen it. I mean, it looks like Gotham, just people taking over streets, looting businesses, tens of thousands of dollars, if not more, in damage to buildings, to the streets, in stuff that's been stolen. And much of that is attributed to the fact that there is a staffing crisis. I would imagine if they're giving you less and requiring you to pay more, that staffing has got to be a huge concern for you if you can bring in the number of deputies that you need. Am I right about that?
1: It's completely right. And so what they're doing is trying to turn me into Los Angeles.
0: It's great. And, you know, as someone who lives here, we don't want that. We don't want that.
1: No. Absolutely not. And I am good friends with Jim McDonald, Chief McDonald, and Sheriff Luna, and Sheriff Villanueva. I am friends with them. It is not their fault. Their agencies have been destroyed by politics that have defunded their organizations. Mm-hmm. We all know that this whole defund movement, no one is for defunding. So now they came up with more creative ways to do it. So my Board of Supervisors, who has never in the history of Riverside County been political, no one has cared whether they were D's or R's. They never have. Unfortunately, right now, the cancer of the Democrat Progressive Anti-Law Enforcement Party has infiltrated Riverside County Board of Supervisors, and it happened by electing Jose Medina, and now he brought that Democrat Party in to influence the other three Democrats, and now we have what we have. We have a defunding of the sheriff's organization, sheriff's operation, by deception And now they're taking to the media to somehow blame me for it and say that I'm doing this on purpose. And it makes absolutely no sense. And I honestly, Jen, I think they are so blind and they are so in their own little bubble of their agenda. They're not realizing who they're dealing with. Mm-hmm. Do they not pay attention to me being vocal and telling everyone the truth and being transparent? And as I'm doing this, I'm going to help Los Angeles too, because I'm going to be pointing to Los Angeles to say they destroyed Los Angeles, not the police and the sheriffs. The politics destroyed Los Angeles, and now they're trying to do the same with a success story of Riverside County.
0: Yeah, I think it's an important one, because I think people know. Obviously, you got to believe those lying eyes. You know that you don't want a Los Angeles Riverside, as Todd Spitzer says. Don't Los Angeles our Orange County. I mean, I think that's going to maybe bring some help to everybody if you're able to continue to blow the whistle on this. In our final moments here, what was that shift in the Board of Supervisors? Was it the election of that one individual, or has this been kind of percolating?
1: Yes. No, it's not been percolating. We lost Kevin Jeffries, who was a Republican, a very conservative voice and everything else. And it was replaced by an unbelievable progressive. I'll just say it outright. He is the most biased, most prejudiced, most anti-cop politician that almost I have ever met. And he is responsible for Sacramento. He played a part in the last 12 years in Sacramento of destroying our state while he was in the assembly. And now he has brought that Democrat party, that progressive left, into Riverside County, and they are big players. The Democrat Party is threatening those other Democrats that if they don't go along with the mission, then they're going to be unelected and forced out. And it's very unfortunate. That cancer of that progressive left that is destroying our government started with Jose Medina.
0: All right. So, Sheriff, what can people do? Because we have a lot of people who listen to us here on AM 590 in Riverside. Is there something that they can do to help put the pressure on to help you out in this fight so you're not doing it alone?
1: Absolutely. They need to call, email, and show up at Board of Supervisors meetings and voice their anger and their demand that public safety is prioritized in our county. You can't sit back and hope that somebody else does it. You have to go there and you have to tell them, because this is all they care about, their election.
0: Yeah.
1: They only care about whether or not they're going to look bad and whether or not they're going to be elected. And when everyone stands up and says, you either do the right thing or we're getting you out, they'll do the right thing, because they are weak, they are cowards, and they just go to appease their little machine because they want their money and they want their votes and support, and they don't want bad things said about them. Well, the truth has to be said about them then. And then, Jen, we're going to have to go back to everything else that we've been talking about since the primaries. If we don't start voting, there is nothing going to change.
0: Yeah, we can't just let the decisions be made for us. We've got to be an active part of the process and the solution. Sheriff Chad Bianco, always great to have you with us. Make sure you give him a follow at Chad Bianco. And again, call. If you're in Riverside, call your supervisor. Go sit at the meetings. Hear what's going on. You do not want to lose the representation that you have with the Sheriff's Department in Riverside, one that's actually functional, one that's actually doing the work. You do not want it to fall apart like we have seen in Los Angeles County, where now street takeovers are the norm. So get on it. Go to those meetings and give Chad a follow at Chad Bianco. Sheriff, thanks so much for being with us.
1: Have a great week, Jen.
0: You too. We'll talk to you soon. All right, guys, as we continue, speaking of law enforcement, this sad story. Again, we're talking a lot of court cases this week, but opening statements delivered in the trial of the ambush killing on that L.A. County deputy. Remember this from a few years ago. We'll bring you back up to speed in moments as your Tuesday Morning Answer continues at 7:02. Portions of the following are pre-recorded.
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3: News. I'm CJ Papa. President Trump insists the U.S. controls the Strait of Hormuz, but Qatar's foreign ministry spokesperson says an agreement over the waterway would make it much easier to resume the U.S.-Iran talks. Primary day in Alaska, Republican incumbent Senator Dan S. Sullivan on the ballot with Dan J. Sullivan, a self-described Republican, President Trump posting earlier on Truth Social.
4: Alaska, be careful. Vote for the real Dan Sullivan today. Through me, he's brought hundreds of billion of dollars back to your state. So the race also includes former Congresswoman Democrat Mary Peltola. All candidates appear on the same ballot, and the four who receive the most votes will then go on to qualify for the ranked vote in the midterms.
3: That is Fox's Alex Hogan reporting. The polls close at midnight Eastern. 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
1: Here we are. Thanks for joining us. It is Tuesday, August 18th, 53 minutes past the hour. I'm Jennifer Horn, and joining us right now, as he does every week at this time, is a friend of the program, a friend of mine, Riverside County Sheriff Chad Bianco is here. You can give him a follow.

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1: Jennifer Horn, still from Philly, dear Adrian. You got to have heard about the people getting put on the voter rolls, but 600 people, 600 voted, whatever, illegal aliens. Well, people don't understand. The jury pools come from the voter rolls. So I think that convicted people or people who went to trial need a fact search to see who rendered justice on them that was an illegal alien. That's a civil rights violation.
0: You found The Morning Answer.
2: Sure have. Thanks for doing that, by the way. Welcome in. It is Tuesday. It's 7:07 on the West Coast. That is Phil from Philly. It's 10:07 for him on the East Coast. Thanks for joining us. And don't forget, coming up in just a few days, Friday at 7:22, a big town hall announcement. Our town hall tickets are on sale right now. 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And we are talking about some big names here, guys. Nick Shirley, Adam Carolla, Nick Sorter, Larry Elder, Larry O'Connor, Alex Marlowe. Mike Gallagher is going to be here for the first time in a long time. Excited to see him. And Steve Hilton, Gloria Romero, Sonia Shaw, David Tongiapa, Assemblyman. This thing is jam-packed. So we want you to be there. And if you have maybe some young people in your life, or even if you just say, gosh, tickets are a little, you know, too much for me, I don't have much in my budget, we've created something in honor of Charlie Kirk. 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So they'll ask you for a code when you're checking out online. You pick your tickets. You can sit in our mezzanine level for just $35. And this is going to be September 26th at the Ambassador Auditorium. So, guys, please get your tickets. Don't wait, because we are getting very close, almost a month away. And we start things off with a free event, Answer Fest. We've got a VIP lunch with Nick Shirley and Adam Carolla, a VIP meet and greet with the speakers from the show. It is going to be a lot of fun. You're not going to want to miss it. A brand new location. We're blowing this one out, guys. So make sure you are with us. AM870.info, AM590.info. Okay, we're going to hear from Carl DeMaio, who will also be a prevalent part of our town hall event. But let's first start with the opening statements in a court case yesterday. You're going to remember this case. It was awful. Family members of L.A. County Sheriff's Deputy Ryan Klickenbrumer, you remember him. They were in court on Monday when attorneys delivered opening statements in the murder trial for a man accused of pulling up alongside this officer, only 30 years old, and opening fire. Deputy Klickenbrumer was shot and killed on September 16th. I can't believe 2023. That was 3 years ago. It does not feel like that. He was in Palmdale, allegedly by a man who had been aspired to kill law enforcement officers. And his name is Kevin Eduardo Salazar. He's 32 years old. Salazar is accused of shooting the deputy in the back of the head in a patrol vehicle while stopped at a red light near the sheriff's Palmdale station. One of the things that was brought up into this conversation is that the overtime requirements for sheriff's deputies at that time were so intense that he had been on duty for a long time. And so a lot of people are saying maybe he wasn't, you know, as sharp or paying attention as he could have been because of these just large amounts of required overtime. The deputy district attorney, David Avazian, told the Superior Court jury Monday that Klickenbrumer was doing what he loved, working as a deputy sheriff. He died in the line of duty, and the only reason he died was because he was a deputy sheriff and wore that uniform. The murder charge includes a special circumstance allegation of murder of a peace officer, lying in wait and firing from a vehicle, along with allegations that he personally used and discharged a .22 caliber revolver. Special circumstances allegations also can increase penalties during the sentencing phase, sometimes necessary to hold people for a decent amount of time because of the justice system in California. Let's take a listen and we'll check in on these opening statements that were delivered yesterday.
3: The only reason why he died is because he's a deputy sheriff.
4: The man accused of opening fire is Kevin Salazar. He was wearing a button-down green shirt sitting inside a downtown Los Angeles courtroom today during opening statements. The prosecutors alleging Salazar intentionally killed Klickenbrumer.
3: It was a single gunshot wound that struck the back, the left side of his skull, breaking through skin. This was an execution of a police officer.
4: Salazar's defense attorney pushing back, arguing his client was not targeting officers.
5: The prosecution still has to prove what mental state elements distinguish the charged degree. He was driving around, apparently habitually, at least a couple of days before and then the day of, confronting complete strangers. The encounters were strange.
2: All right, so that was the opening statement delivered yesterday. Again, another high-profile trial that we are watching, as this was just so tragic, listening to the story of this deputy who had a young family and left behind his parents, of course. Just heartbreaking, because somebody got it in their head that they needed to make a statement by killing a police officer. And sadly, these are the kinds of people that we're seeing now propped up by society. These advocates for vigilante justice that are sitting in front of the court of Luigi Mangione, these are people who are part of the problem. They are making things worse. Lunatics. 855-785-8255. All right, we'll also bring you up to speed on Carl DeMaio, who has been taking aim with California's Crimes of Necessity Theft Bill. Now, you heard me just say you have to have these special circumstances in order to even see some kind of meaningful sentence. Well, now Carl DeMaio is going after his colleagues in the assembly, slamming a new bill that dismisses theft charges as crimes of necessity. So, hey, we're not going to get you in trouble if you can make if you try to make the argument that you just needed what you stole. Now, look, I'm pretty sure if I went into the Bank of America down the street here on Brand Boulevard and robbed it and took, you know, I could use 50 grand, couldn't you? If I took 50 grand out of that bank, I would imagine that I'd probably get in trouble for it, even though I could tell you, hey, I need it. I need a new car. Does that mean I could just take it? Unbelievable. This is, again, California paying tribute to the haves or creating the haves and the have-nots. Listen.
6: Basically, the Democrats say that if you're poor, that forces you to go out and rob a store. Now, let me be very clear. No one is robbing stores for food, bread, eggs, milk, or butter. They're stealing Nikes and PlayStations. Let's be very clear about what crimes and what criminals they're trying to protect with these diversion programs. More offensively, when this bill was brought up, the author of the bill and the Democrats said Donald Trump is responsible for the crime wave. Because of H.R. 1, the big, beautiful bill, people will be going hungry, which is not true. The big, beautiful bill is all about cracking down on fraud and protecting taxpayer money. People who need help will continue to get help. But they said Donald Trump's going to cause a crime wave, and so we need to make sure when people do commit crimes because of necessity, because they're poor, that they not be put in jail. Voters in California overwhelmingly rejected this coddle the criminal nonsense last year in Prop 36. And they said, we want to punish criminals because we cannot have a crime wave impacting communities.
2: 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I've got some thoughts on this. 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I mean, I think stealing a jar of baby food, if you're someone who needs it, a little different than the argument that, hey, I needed that catalytic converter. Right? 855-785-8255. And Rozzy, hang on the line. 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
0: Stuck in traffic? We've got the answer.
7: Good morning. We start with a SIG alert in Corona. This is a crash that has two right lanes blocked. 91 eastbound before McKinley Street. It is causing a delay of about 12 minutes there. Stop-and-go traffic from Main Street. Westbound 91 is stop-and-go from La Sierra. It's an overturned box truck. In Fontana, got an accident right shoulder 10 westbound at Etiwanda. Montclair solo crash left lane 10 westbound before Central. And that is traffic on The Answer.
0: 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Breaking news.
7: A recent poll claiming Los Angeles Mayor Karen Bass was leading Councilmember Nithya Raman by nearly 12 points in the mayor's race was a sham. Mark Mayfield explains.
8: Yesterday, Median Strategies acknowledged that last week's poll was created as a short-term social experiment to show how unverified polling information can spread throughout the political ecosystem. The LA Times reports the fake survey is said to have polled 560 Los Angeles voters between July 30th and August 5th. Bass promoted the bogus results on social media. Her post has since been deleted. I'm Mark Mayfield.
7: Frustrated residents in Boyle Heights are demanding better conditions in their neighborhood, where rotting food has been festering for 2 months. Lineage Logistics says it's almost done with the cleanup, but some residents want industrial operations out of their neighborhood altogether. Teachers at nearby schools say many of their students have health problems ranging from nosebleeds to skin rashes. Now here's National Weather Service meteorologist Andrew Rourke with your answer weather forecast.
9: High temperatures will warm to risky levels today. A heat advisory is in effect for all of the valleys and lower mountain elevations. Temperatures today across the coast will range from 80 to 90 degrees for most of the coast, mid-70s at the beaches. The valleys, however, will be in the mid-90s to 102 degrees.
7: 69 San Bernardino, 68 Riverside, Larry Marino in the Answer Newsroom.
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20: There was one client that planned to retire in 2 years, but she had severe health issues. 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

0: I'm sorry, but you're a sitting duck on a patrol base in Iraq, in Afghanistan, a heck of a lot more than you are on a fortified Navy ship sitting in the water. You might have got bored, and I'm sorry. We did have more fun getting in firefights, I'll say that. But to sit there and say that it was terrible because you had a corn dog and a hot dog, I would have traded a block of C4 to the Taliban for a hot dog by about July 2010. I just do not understand the mentality. If this is a representation of who our military is now, and I'm not saying it is, but there's at least enough for some of these trash rags to print about it. If this is who we are, we're just Rome sitting here waiting to burn. We've got nothing left.
1: What do you think about that? 855-785-8255. Is there some validity to the statement? Are these guys suffering? Do we need to do better? I think we always need to do better for our vets. But of course, if you're in the middle of the ocean, well, you're going to have limitations. And you did sign up for that. 855-785-8255. As we continue, our Trump MAGA Minute happens next as your Tuesday Morning Answer continues at 7:30.
2: Stuck in traffic? We've got the answer.
3: Good morning. Been dealing with a SIG alert in Corona, a crash that has two right lanes blocked. It's the 91 eastbound before McKinley. Adding 14 minutes of delay there. Stop-and-go traffic from Main Street, westbound 91. Stop-and-go from La Sierra. It's an overturned box truck. Riverside, crash blocking all lanes. 215 northbound before Blaine. Fontana accident right shoulder. 10 westbound at Etiwanda Avenue. And that is traffic on The Answer.
2: 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Breaking news.
3: Once again, a Los Angeles jury is deliberating the case of a man accused of murder at a Trader Joe's. Tammy Trujillo has details.
4: It all started in 2018 when Gene Evan Atkins went on a crime spree. He held a number of people hostage at a Trader Joe's in Silver Lake and got into a shootout with the LAPD. Police maintain Atkins fired first, but it turned out a police bullet killed the store's assistant manager in the crossfire. Earlier this year, the 36-year-old was convicted of dozens of counts, but he was acquitted of first-degree murder, and the jury was deadlocked on the charge of second-degree murder. Now prosecutors hope this new jury will convict him of that charge. The defense says Atkins isn't responsible for the victim's death. I'm Tammy Trujillo.
3: Another heat wave starts today for many parts of Southern California.
5: The National Weather Service says a heat advisory starts at 10 a.m. today and lasts until 8 p.m. on Thursday. High temperatures are expected to break 100 in the Santa Clarita Valley, the San Fernando Valley, the San Gabriel Valley, and big chunks of the Central Coast. It's possible the heat advisory will be extended into Friday. I'm Mark Mayfield.
3: Now here's National Weather Service meteorologist Andrew Rourke with your Answer weather forecast.
6: Mid-70s at the beaches. Otherwise, the coasts will be 80 to 90 degrees today. The valleys warmer still with highs in the mid-90s to 102 degrees. Look for those warmest temperatures in the western San Fernando Valley.
3: 69 San Bernardino, 68 Riverside. Larry Marino in the Answer Newsroom.
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1: Good morning. Good to talk to you.
2: You too.
0: This is The Morning Answer with Jennifer Horn.
2: All right, thanks for joining us. Tuesday edition of The Morning Answer. I'm Jennifer Horn. Happy to have you along today. And, well, you know what? Southern California in the focus of the Trump MAGA Minute. Let's jump in.
3: America grande otra vez.
0: This is the Trump MAGA Minute.
3: They couldn't test. God bless you, Bobby. I hope I didn't catch COVID just there. Don't you have Paxlovid? Paxlovid. He's got Paxlovid. Give me a Paxlovid.
4: Make America great again.
2: All right, in our Trump MAGA Minute, the teenage lifeguard who saved that young swimmer at Seabright Beach in Santa Cruz, well, that was back in July. President Trump saw this video, recognized this individual, Ryder Williams, as a hero, and invited the 16-year-old lifeguard who rushed into the water to save a 10-year-old child who was overwhelmed by wave after wave last month. President Trump had him come to the Oval Office yesterday. And, well, take a listen. Very cute moment.
5: What you did was incredible. And everybody saw it. And you'd watch it over and over. I know when I first saw it, I said, roll that back. I want to see that again. Is that really happening? And both of you people have to be very proud. The whole group is proud. And your father is the happiest man in the world, you know that?
6: And for shaping my future, I want to be a firefighter in the future. Hopefully go through paramedic school. And
5: he's off to a good start. We'll give him recommendations. He may have some good recommendations.
2: All right, that was President Trump with I'd say 16-year-old hero, Ryder Williams, who was there to rescue a 10-year-old boy with the help from Aaron Bonin, another lifeguard, brought the kid back to the shore. And he said he's thankful to his fellow lifeguards who perform rescues like that every single day. Just amazing to see this 16-year-old jump in and save the life of the 10-year-old boy who now is going to be 11. I think today, actually, is his 11th birthday. So happy birthday to Nathaniel Ray, and congratulations, and truly the heroics of Ryder Williams, 16-year-old lifeguard. We think that is pretty great. And I'm glad President Trump had the opportunity to pay tribute to him at the White House yesterday. Also in the Trump MAGA Minutes, well, it wasn't all fun and games in the White House in the Oval yesterday. There was a back and forth with one of the CNN reporters, of course. Listen in.
7: Quiet.
5: You're very disrespectful in front of this young man. Okay? Don't you find her disrespectful? He understands. Quiet. Who are you with?
7: I'm with CNN.
5: Fake news. You're fake news. You're loud. You're a loud, boisterous person. You're fake news. Be quiet. Be quiet. Be quiet. You're a fake reporter, and you report fake news. Go ahead.
2: All right. So he moved on from that question on to some other questions, including one about South Korea. He stunned the world, making clear he's not going to be subsidizing military exercises with South Korea after he said they decided to be freeloaders.
5: A very easy military operation in Iran. That's strange. No, we'd rather not get involved. I see.
8: President Trump says he also wants to see South Korea chip in more to defray the cost of keeping tens of thousands of U.S. troops and Air Force fighter squadrons and combat-coded aircraft there.
2: All right, so President Trump now saying that he would never forget countries who abandoned him in Iran, and that is one of them. Now, President Trump did go after CNN one more time during this press availability in the Oval Office on the story we just talked about on conditions on the USS Abraham Lincoln.
9: Is there enough food on the USS Lincoln?
5: Yeah, it is. That was a CNN fake report. The Lincoln has been out there for a period of time, good period of time. But over the years, we've had him out there much longer. I was at a group meeting, and an admiral came up to see me over the weekend. And it was at a big group, and he happened to be an admiral retired. He said, I've been on ships that are out there much longer than that, sir. And I know people on the Lincoln, they say it's beautifully maintained and beautifully taken care of. And other people went out and they found out to be true. It was fake news reporting from CNN.
2: President Trump doubling down on declaring the Strait of Hormuz a territory of the United States, saying that that is going to happen and that the United States will assume control. And, of course, if Oman gets in the way, they'll find a few bombs heading their direction.
4: Would soon declare the Strait of Hormuz to be a territory of the United States. Could you elaborate?
5: Well, I just think it's a great idea. Yeah, I mean, we control it. We control it with the blockade. We have a blockade. We control it with the blockade. And I like the idea of declaring it a territory. We have total control over the Strait. Now, they can be a nuisance. They can put a mine in the water, and people don't like having mines hit their billion-dollar ships, you know, et cetera. But the blockade has been very effective. And, you know, we're taking out now, maybe that will stop, or maybe it'll open up even further. But we're taking out millions of barrels of oil a week. If you look at the kind of numbers that we're doing, the Strait is open.
2: All right. So he says the Strait is open. It's just not moving as fast, of course. Now, there was also some chat about the White House ballroom complex, because a lot of Democrats, a lot of media outlets have been criticizing President Trump for adding this ballroom on, which I'm going to tell you right now, the next president of the United States, the president after that, they are all going to enjoy having this as a way to protect national security. So you don't have to go off site to hold events like they did at the White House Correspondents' Dinner, where the president was once again shot at by a crazy. And don't think this is just isolated to President Trump. Crazies are everywhere on all sides of things. And if you can control the situation by having it on the White House property, the better. But everything is so political now, even a ballroom is. Listen in.
5: The people that are opposing the ballroom are people that, in my opinion, are very disloyal to our country, very, very disloyal to our country. And I think we're doing very well. We're way ahead of schedule. We're under budget. It's going to be the most beautiful ballroom of its kind. You know, when I was in China, we went to the Great Hall of China. It was this big, beautiful building. And we don't have anything like that. And we have to have that. It's very important. But we also are getting tremendous military protection, drone protection. The building is drone-proof. It's missile-proof as much as something can be missile-proof. It's totally bulletproof. Any bullet, nothing can go through the windows. We have, you know, all top-of-the-line stuff. It's very safe. And you know, the one thing, it's not for me, because I'm going to be here a very short period of time when it's finished. If it finishes right on time, on budget, on time, I'll be there for 4, 5, 6 months. This is for future presidents. This isn't for me. This is for future presidents.
2: Okay, so I think that's true. President Trump's not going to be in office long enough to really be enjoying all of that. Now, on to Kim Jong-un, the North Korean president. And President Trump, once again, had some nice things to say about Kim Jong-un.
5: Kim Jong-un has always treated me with great respect. And we met on numerous occasions, actually, two primary occasions, spoken and spent time. I understand him. He understands me. You're doing war games. I get along with him. You know, he didn't like Biden. He didn't like Obama. He didn't like anybody. But I get along with him very well. No, what I'm doing is making things safer. Just the opposite.
2: All right, so a little bit more here on Kim Jong-un.
7: Kim Jong-un responded to your request to have a conversation.
5: How do you know he hasn't responded?
7: Has he?
5: Yeah, he has.
7: Where are you in conversation?
5: Very positive. Well, just so you understand with South Korea. Look, South Korea has been protected by us for many, many years.
2: And he didn't like that they didn't stand with us when Iran started getting out of control. That's the bottom line. We need to really take stock as to who our allies are. Yes, we are built on our friendships with other countries, but certainly we have been taken advantage of for many years. 855-785-8255. As we continue, we'll be joined by our media guru. Glenn Walker will join us as your Tuesday Morning Answer continues at 7:45.
9: Stuck in traffic? We've got the answer.
10: Good morning. We start with a SIG alert in Corona. This is a crash. It has two right lanes blocked. 91 eastbound before McKinley Street. It's a 13-minute delay there. Stop and go from Main. The West 91 is stop and go from La Sierra. It's an overturned box truck. Riverside crash clearing. That's good news. 215 northbound before Lane Street. It's stop and go from Alessandro Boulevard. Montana accident. Right shoulder 10 westbound at Etiwanda. That's traffic on The Answer.
0: the answer. Breaking news.
10: There is controversy about the potential sale of the Lakers. Jeannie Buss's attorney says she's not allowing her family to sell their 17.8% stake in the team to the new majority owners. Tammy Trujillo explains.
11: Multiple reports say Buss, the team's governor, believes any family vote to sell their shares is invalid without approval from the trustees in the Buss family. The six Buss siblings inherited ownership of the Lakers after their father, Jerry Buss, died in 2013. Ex-Disney CEO Bob Iger and venture capitalist Josh Kushner already agreed to buy Mark Walters' controlling stake in the Lakers. Jeannie Buss, who remained the Lakers' governor despite Walters' purchase of the team, would no longer be eligible to serve on the board if the Buss family sells its shares. I'm Tammy Trujillo.
10: A handgun is now being examined after it was recovered from the scene of a shooting involving Los Angeles police. It started last night when police responded to a call about a man with a gun near Broadway and 53rd Street. Now here's National Weather Service meteorologist Andrew Rourke with your answer weather forecast.
12: High temperatures will warm to risky levels today. A heat advisory is in effect for all of the valleys and lower mountain elevations. Temperatures today across the coast will range from 80 to 90 degrees for most of the coast, mid-70s at the beaches. The valleys, however, will be in the mid-90s to 102 degrees.
10: 69 San Bernardino, 68 Riverside. Larry Marino in the Answer Newsroom.
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1: 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Come on.
0: It's the Morning Answer with Jennifer Horn.
2: Oh, the ultimate political flirt. That is Rick Caruso, I have to tell you. All right, welcome in. It is Tuesday, 52 minutes past the hour. I'm Jennifer Horn. Our town hall tickets are on sale right now. Guys, you can get our regular admission seating. We still have some great orchestra seats available. We have our VIP lunch with Nick Shirley and with Adam Carolla. We have our VIP meet and greet after the show. We have Answer Fest, which is free. That'll start things off at 10 a.m. in Pasadena at the Ambassador Auditorium, September 26th. And one of our attendees, of course, is our friend Glenn Walker. He is our media guru. And you know what? He's holding it down for us here in Los Angeles. Currently an anchor at Channel 11 and Channel 13. He does a great job and joins us every week here on the program. Glenn Walker, good morning to you.
3: Good morning, Jennifer.
2: Great to hear your voice. Want people to follow you at Glenn Walker Media. And don't forget, you can get your $35 mezzanine tickets on sale right now with code TPUSA if you want to come see Glenn Walker live and in person with us in Pasadena on the 26th. All right. So, Glenn, lots going on in the news. Never a dull moment. And this one, you even surprised me. You know what? I've had a lot going on. Admittedly, this last week I've been saying it's just been a little bit tough. But I had not heard that California is wanting to regulate our tires. Let's start there. What's next? You know, they didn't want us to have gas-powered cars. Now they're worried about our tires, Glenn?
3: This is not a law. This is a rule regulation that just came out by the California Energy Commission. Ashley Zavala, who's a correspondent, covers all the government in Sacramento, did this story yesterday. Oh, my God, I can't believe this. So by 2029, they have a regulation out that replacement tires will have to meet a maximum rolling resistance of 9.1 newtons per kilonewton.
2: Fig or otherwise.
3: Whatever that means. And then by 2033, it's 7.2 newtons. They claim that this will make your cars use less of gas or electricity. But at the same time, it would eliminate 70% of the tire inventory sold currently in California.
2: Wow, 70%.
3: Are you kidding me? So here's the deal. You need to go set up a tire store in Arizona and Nevada.
2: Right.
3: You'll make a fortune.
2: Right over the border. Just hit. You know what? Oh, my gosh, Glenn, you're a genius. You know what we need to do? We need to go to Prim, where State Line is totally shut down. Remember, they've got all those resorts. Yeah. That's where we need to put in our tire shop. You ready? It could be Jen and Glenn's Tires for California.
3: There you go.
2: In
3: there
2: Nevada.
3: You go. I mean, can these people regulate our lives?
2: That's all they want to do. I mean, it's
3: crazy.
2: And they get these. I don't even know where the ideas come from. I don't know if they just go out for drinks one night and go, you know, it would be funny if we decided that we would. I mean, this is what it feels like, doesn't it? That they just cook up these schemes and they make no sense.
3: Well, this is some cockeyed idea they came up with like 20 years ago, apparently. But this Nancy Skinner, who used to be a state senator, she's now on this energy commission, and she's the one that's, you know, she was the soundbite they used in the report yesterday.
2: Wow.
3: But these people are nuts. They are absolutely nuts.
2: Insanity. All right. So that's story number one. Also kind of insane. And we were going to talk about it next hour. We still will. But I got to ask you about this polling situation. So Karen Bass releases this poll. It shows her well ahead of Nithya Raman. And it turns out, wonk, wonk, that this was actually just made up.
3: Yeah, you know the old saying that a lie is halfway around the world before the truth puts its boots on in the morning.
2: That's it.
3: Yeah. So there's a company called Median Strategies, whatever that is. So they put out a poll, and it said that Bass had a 12-point lead over Nithya Raman in the mayor's race.
2: Mm-hmm.
3: Well, it turns out the poll's fake, but Bass responded when the poll came out and said, you know, put on social media, doing the work, showing up, and gaining momentum. Let's do this, LA! Exclamation point. Well, now Median Strategy says, well, this was a short-term experiment examining how purported polling information could enter and spread through the political ecosystem without independent verification. What are we doing here?
2: And didn't this happen in Wisconsin? Because the primary last week was the crazy lady who hated Thanksgiving. You remember her. They said that the same kind of deal happened for the candidate running against her, and that's how she got knocked out, was this fake poll, the fake polling strategy.
3: Oh, listen. Well, if you remember going back, I mean, Kamala Harris was going to win in a landslide over Donald Trump.
2: Right.
3: Didn't happen.
2: So then you have to really, I mean, what does President Trump say forever? Fake polls, fake news. These are things that you really have to go, okay, he was right about this stuff. There are fake polls because they're trying to generate momentum. Polls, unless they are from reputable pollsters, if you get them from these independent places, you have to know you got to take them with a grain of salt because they're trying to get PR for themselves.
3: Well, they always, you know, I always say look at the internals because they have to publish the numbers with the pools of who they actually talk to. So, you know, if you say a Democrat's running against a Republican and has a Democrat ahead, well, if you look at the internals and they, yes, we polled 10 people and 8 of them were Democrats.
2: Right.
3: Well, you know.
2: And 8 of them were in the Bass family, then we know exactly what's going on. All right. Now, this story has just not gone away yet. The FBI files on Eric Swalwell, who was pushed out of the governor's race. He would have been in there, I'm sure of it, had these stories not come out, had he not had to back away. And it seems that he did have relations with Fang Fang, but now he's saying he was too drugged on Ambien to really remember exactly what happened, Glenn.
3: Yeah, I guess she drugged him. I don't know. So he had this affair with a Chinese spy. Obviously, she was a honeypot.
2: Mm-hmm.
3: And what's bizarre about it, you know, she gives him, you know, gives him illegal campaign contributions to help him raise illegal campaign contributions. The FBI was looking into this, but they were actually looking to use her.
2: Wow.
3: As somebody to get information from. So our FBI wanted to use a Chinese spy to get information against Swalwell, but the reason for getting the information against Swalwell is basically, I think, to use it as a blackmail.
2: Isn't that interesting? And that shows you how the government is working. When we, again, you go back to President Trump and the swamp, and everybody laughed when he said it. But if you don't think that this government is not working against all of us and looking to protect its own best interests, it makes you wonder who's really running things. Because presidents are great, congressmen, senators, all of that stuff. I mean, it matters who you vote for. But boy, there are a whole class of people running things. We don't even know their names, Glenn Walker.
3: You know what? I heard that from someone that's close to the president several years ago, actually when he was going to run again, when he was president the first time around, that he knew there was a deep state. He just didn't realize how deep it was.
2: Yeah. I mean, it's troubling that we think we have all of this control and we actually have none of it. All right. Finally, got to get into Jeannie Buss and the Buss family. We talked about this a little earlier. It seems like she's trying to be the holdout here. She wants to keep her stake in the Lakers. That's her legacy. I don't know. As a daughter, I can't blame her.
3: Yeah. I mean, you know, Mark Walter, of course, you know, because they may have something going on there. Anyway, he sells to, you know, Eisner and Jared Kushner's brother, Josh. So, you know, there's been some bad blood, apparently, between the brothers and sisters.
2: Yeah.
3: And Jerry Buss set this trust up so that the family would always own the team. But the problem is you got different people with their different lives. And, you know, she got her brother pushed out. And this is kind of, I think, is kind of a revenge move, maybe. There's 6 siblings. The other 5 are like, oh, well, if Walter's got that, you know, an extra $2.5 billion, that means our shares are worth more. So they want to sell. But Jeannie says no, and she's supposed to be running the team or be with the team serving as the governor for the next 5 years. So she has gone out and hired a lawyer. They've sent a letter to the other 5 saying, I actually control this 17.5% share is controlled by me because I'm actually the governor of the team. So it's going to be a long, drawn-out legal issue, it looks like.
2: You think the battle will continue on?
3: Well, it's interesting because the California Post got an article this morning that announced that they're selling. But ESPN came out yesterday and said she's suing to keep the 17.5% share in the Buss family. So I don't know. Maybe overnight she agreed, but I don't think so.
2: Well, we will hear it. We'll continue to follow it. And people should be watching Glenn Walker, Channel 11, Channel 13. He is the anchor over there, does all kinds of great work. And you can give him a follow, Glenn Walker Media. He'll also be at our town hall event on September 26th. 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And if you want to save some money and sit in the mezzanine level, we've got a few, about 100 tickets left. 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Glenn Walker, thanks so much for being with us.
3: Thank you.
2: Always good to talk to you, my friend. That is Glenn Walker Media. You can follow him on X. As we continue, we're going to deep dive into this polling on Karen Bass. All as your Tuesday morning answer continues, it's 8:02. Portions of the following are pre-recorded.
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4: News. I'm Therese Crowley. President Trump trolling Iran, posting a map of the Strait of Hormuz with a star-spangled caption, New U.S. Territory, the day after the U.S.-Iran ceasefire expired, telling reporters,
5: we have a blockade. We control it with a blockade.
4: Qatar's foreign ministry says an agreement over the strait would make it easier to resume U.S.-Iran talks. Primary day in Alaska, Florida, and Wyoming. The California race is on for former Congressman Eric Swalwell's seat. The White House declassified a three-year FBI probe into the former congressman's relationship with a suspected Chinese spy, Feng Fang, that found she helped solicit illegal campaign donations from foreign straw donors. OpenAI rolls out ChatGPT for teens under age 18. It claims stronger protection and more controls and a partnership with Code AI to teach teens how to use AI. 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
6: Hi, this is Ed Hoffman with United American Mortgage and host of The Main Event, heard weekends here on AM 590 The Answer. Well, the Federal Reserve has finally started slowly dropping the interest rates last month and are expected to do it again two more times before the end of the year. 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

0: And he slammed a new bill that is put up by Democrats here in California that dismisses theft charges as crimes of necessity. Now, what do you think about this? So let's say they want to soften penalties on people who steal. All right. Well, who's the arbiter of what's appropriate and what's based on necessity? I think that's the question. Here's Carl DeMaio.
1: Basically, the Democrats say that if you're poor, that forces you to go out and rob a store. Now, let me be very clear. No one is robbing stores for food, bread, eggs, milk, or butter. They're stealing Nikes and PlayStations. Let's be very clear about what crimes and what criminals they're trying to protect with these diversion programs. More offensively, when this bill was brought up, the author of the bill and the Democrats said Donald Trump is responsible for the crime wave. Because of H.R. 1, the big, beautiful bill, people will be going hungry, which is not true. The big, beautiful bill is all about cracking down on fraud and protecting taxpayer money. People who need help will continue to get help. But they said Donald Trump's going to cause a crime wave, and so we need to make sure when people do commit crimes because of necessity, because they're poor, that they not be put in jail. Voters in California overwhelmingly rejected this coddle the criminal nonsense last year in Prop 36, and they said we want to punish criminals because we cannot have a crime wave impacting communities.
0: All right, so that was Carl DeMaio, and your thoughts on this new bill from Democrats dismissing theft charges as crimes of necessity. What do you think? 855-785-8255. That's 855-785-8255. We'll take your phone calls next as your Tuesday Morning Answer continues. It's 8:15.
2: Stuck in traffic? We've got the answer.
3: Good morning. We begin in Montclair with a solo crash in the left lane, 10 westbound before Central Avenue. Stop and go traffic from Vineyard. An extra 13-minute delay there. Corona got a sig alert. Crash has two right lanes blocked, 91 eastbound before McKinley Street. Stop and go traffic from Main Street, a 12-minute delay. Westbound 91, stop and go from La Sierra. And in Riverside, crash clearing, 215 northbound before Blaine Street. That's a 22-minute delay. That's traffic on The Answer.
2: 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Breaking news.
3: Three states are holding primaries today while California holds a special U.S. House election. Tammy Trujillo has a preview.
4: Races for the House, Senate, and for governor are being held in Alaska, Wyoming, and Florida, where a crowded field of GOP candidates hopes to replace term-limited governor Ron DeSantis. Several Democrats are also in the running. In California, two Democrats emerged from the June primary, vying to serve out the remainder of former Democratic Congressman Eric Swalwell's term. Swalwell resigned after he was accused of sexual assault. I'm Tammy Trujillo.
3: As kids are going back to school, parents are falling into the back-to-school parent trap. Bree Tennis explains.
5: According to Beyond Finance, the trap is the price of belonging, the financial and emotional pressure parents face to buy trendy gear so their kids fit in. 70% of parents fall into the trap, and 58% of parents polled say back-to-school shopping is more stressful than holiday shopping, with nearly half of all parents going into debt to pull it off.
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6: Mid-70s at the beaches. Otherwise, the coasts will be 80 to 90 degrees today. The valleys warmer still with highs in the mid-90s to 102 degrees. Look for those warmest temperatures in the western San Fernando Valley. Skies overhead will be partly to mostly cloudy as some high clouds drift overhead during the day.
3: 73 San Bernardino, 72 Riverside. 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
14: Hey, it's Larry Elder, and I'm going to be at Town Hall 2026. 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Adam Carolla, investigative journalist Nick Shirley, Steve Hilton, Larry O'Connor, Alex Marlowe, Mike Gallagher, and more. 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

0: 13th Congressional District, representing cities across the bay from San Francisco like Livermore, Hayward, and Fremont, will cast ballots to replace Swalwell in a special election. The two frontrunners are both Democrats and have the attention of outside groups, including the United Democracy Project and the American Israel Public Affairs Committee, which both have spent millions to try and sway voters. Swalwell dropped out of the race for governor and stepped down from his position after sexual misconduct allegations came to light. I'm Jason Campadonia.
1: The House Ethics Committee confirms it is investigating Los Angeles Congressman Jimmy Gomez for alleged sexual misconduct. More from Dina Kodiak.
2: The committee says it's reviewing claims that Gomez may have acted inappropriately with a House staffer. The committee did say that opening an investigation does not mean Gomez broke any rules. The investigation began after reports claimed Gomez was seen kissing a younger aide in 2023. I'm Dina Kodiak.
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3: Heat advisory is in effect for all of the valleys and lower mountain elevations. Temperatures today across the coast will range from 80 to 90 degrees for most of the coast, mid-70s at the beaches. The valleys, however, will be in the mid-90s to 102 degrees.
1: 73 San Bernardino, 72 Riverside. 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
12: I'm racist. That's why. It's because I'm racist, dude. Go back to a better time when lynchings were happening.

0: Lauren, hey, the Altadena Reservoir returning to full service. That's good news in recovery efforts from the Eaton Fire. We have lots going on, including a founder of one of our charter schools here locally suing Los Angeles for $20 million and blaming a downtown homeless shelter for the closure. We'll jump into that in a few moments. But California Democrats planning to, deny any sentencing or jail time for petty crime if people can prove that they have need to steal stuff. Joey in Orange County, what do you think about that, Joey? Good morning.
1: Well, I think it is just more legalizing crime in California. I know that you can get food and necessities almost anywhere. You can go to our church. We have a food pantry, a clothes closet. Many churches have special days where they give things out. I know the Catholic Church up the street from ours, is their special needs room is open all day. And then there's OC Action where you can get stuff. So I don't see the excuse for making more crime legal in California. So totally outrageous.
0: Yeah, I agree with you. I think it is totally outrageous. It's just more, look, without law and order, for communism to run free, you can't have people with close family ties, you can't have people with religious values, and you can't have law and order, because communism then requires a government to take care of you. And so that's what they're looking for, 100%. And I think this is what you're seeing from our state legislature, is just more of that extremism throwing out what really works to help people. You just heard from our last caller, David, who said, look, I was on a bad path. I was doing drugs. I was in and out of jail. But finally, I got tired of it and I made changes. We are robbing people of that when we take away these punishments. And Joey, thanks so much for the phone call. You make a great point. Mike in El Segundo. Hello, Mike.
2: Hi, Jennifer. Hey, I'm wondering if these communist Democrats in our state legislature will pass a law to say you don't have to pay taxes if you need the money for something else.
0: Yeah, right. I mean, I think this is a good point that you're making here, Mike.
2: Yeah. Now, I have a relative that she had her car stolen 3 times. And I'm sure, I assume the car thieves might say, well, they needed to steal it to get money for their drugs.
0: Right.
2: Okay. Well, you know, needs and necessities are all subject to different definitions. And she's very low income. It really messed her up 3 times. Insurance will never pay you enough money to get another car, especially when you're already driving an old car with lots of miles on it. The Democrat Party, they're a communist party. They're a party of criminals. That's why they keep passing laws to let out even serial rapists and serial murderers, like the so-called elderly parole law, where once they hit age 50, they can apply for parole to get out of prison early just because of their age. I mean, this is really sick. In fact, a friend of mine, she was the 4th rape victim in California of the serial rapist. Douglas Lee Hopper, H-O-P-P-E-R, serial rapist, still in prison now, thank God. But he had a parole hearing, an elderly parole hearing, on July 30th, and he had a chance to get out of prison. He's raped at least 4 women we know of in California, I believe 2 more in Nevada before that. And he can apply for an advancement of his parole hearing date every 3 years. Now, he was given for his 3rd rape 99 years to life, and for raping my friend, his 4th rape, he was given 125 years to life.
0: Wow.
2: So he's supposed to be serving 224 years to life sentence. And he can get out. He's extremely dangerous. And we had that case earlier, not that long ago, of the man who, I think he raped a large number of little girls, and he got out on elderly parole. He actually did get out. I forget the guy's name. But the Democrat Party, they have been taken over by communists, okay? And communism is the most genocidal ideology, I believe even worse than Islam. They're in a close running for the most genocidal ideologies in human history. And my mother survived communism. She and her family escaped from communist Russia when she was 5 years old. And thank God they were allowed to come into America. They came legally through Ellis Island. And the communists were murdering everyone. I'm Jewish, and the communists did not like Jews. They certainly don't like Christians either, because if you believe in a higher authority and a higher law than the communist dictatorship and the dictator's law, they cannot tolerate that. And my father-in-law, he survived and escaped from a communist torture prison in China, where the communists were torturing people to death when they had no more property or assets for them to steal. A lot of times they just killed them, the people on the spot, when they had nothing more to, they call it a tax, when they had nothing more to give. But then in his case, he was one of the ones selected to be put in the torture prison. And thank God he survived. Otherwise, if I and my wife had never survived, that'd be too, you know, hardworking tax-paying Americans and great contributors to society that wouldn't have ever been born. People have no idea how evil communism is and how evil the Democrat Party is today, because they've been taken over by the communists. But before that, they They were founded as the party that rejected America's Declaration of Independence, our Constitution, our founding principles. The Democrat Party was founded as the party of slavery. And there's one respect, they were even worse than the Nazis. You'll never learn this in school. And that is that under the Democrat Party principles and laws that they passed, you were considered a black person if you had one drop of black blood in you. If you had any traceable ancestor who was black, you were treated as 100% black, subject to the full persecution, enslavement, and, you know, everything negative and bad the Democrat Party did to black Americans, including under the Jim Crow laws. And you could not intermarry with whites. And this is in the southern states controlled by the Democrats. Even the Nazis realized that was too extreme, because the Nazis studied the Democrat Jim Crow laws to come up with their laws to persecute Jews. And they decided that you would be considered Jewish only if you had three or four Jewish grandparents. You'd be considered partial Jewish if you had one or two Jewish grandparents. You'd still be persecuted, but not quite as heavily as if you had three or four grandparents. But even the Nazis thought the Democrats in America were too extreme in their racism.
0: Saying something, Mike, right?
2: Yeah, and now it's amazing and mind-boggling that any black Americans would vote Democrat, except for those whose ancestors were the slave owners, because there were blacks who were free and who owned lots of slaves, which they never talk about. But I find it mind-boggling that any black person or any Jewish person would ever vote Democrat. In fact,
0: pretty crazy, Mike.
2: The Democrat Party under Barack Obama, under Joe Biden, was helping Iran prepare for a nuclear holocaust of 7 million Jews in Israel and to prepare for a nuclear 911 attack against the United States.
0: Mike, this is why we're glad we got President Trump in there and why he has been taking Iran head on. And I appreciate your phone call. 855-785-8255. I wanted to make sure you got this story, and this is just breaking. The founder of the Academy of Media Arts says his downtown Los Angeles charter school was forced to close because of dangerous conditions surrounding a homeless shelter inside the same building. Can you imagine? Charter school, homeless shelter right next door. He's suing the city of Los Angeles. Dana Hammond, the founder of the Academy of Media Arts, says the school became collateral damage in the city's effort to provide housing for people experiencing homelessness. The Academy opened in August 2022 inside the LA Grand Hotel in downtown LA. According to that lawsuit filed by the Academy and DeKalb Hospitality Group, the hotel's upper floors were being used as a homeless shelter through Project Roomkey when the Academy signed its lease. The lawsuit says the Academy was told the shelter operation would be temporary and was expected to end before the school opened. Instead, the complaint alleges the shelter remained in operation for years. Lawsuit says the Academy was told the shelter operation would be temporary, but it was not. And now they say that the school deteriorated. Allegations. Can you imagine sending your kids and watching open drug use, assaults, trespassing, drug paraphernalia, trash, human waste, and other safety hazards? Gross. They said eventually enrollment dropped dramatically and the Academy was forced to close in January of 2024. What a great idea. This sounds like a perfect Nithya Raman plan to put a homeless shelter right next to a school. $20 million lawsuit now against the city of Los Angeles. The complaint alleging the city allowed this Project Roomkey, which is Karen Bass's project, to stay inside the LA Grand Hotel to operate indefinitely. We will see what the city of Los Angeles says and how the local council and the mayor will respond to this in court. All right, 855-785-8255. As we continue, Scott Jennings and Hassan Piker. We're going to see that little boxing match of the stars. Take off your next as your Tuesday Morning Answer continues. It's 8:45.
3: Stuck in traffic? We've got the answer.
4: Good morning. We begin in Montclair with an accident. Right shoulder 10 westbound before Central. Stop and go from Euclid. Ontario, Siglard, stalled big rig, two right lanes, 60 westbound before Euclid. That's a 24-minute delay. Stop and go traffic from the 15. Upland accident, center lane blocked. 210 eastbound before Campus Avenue. Stop and go from Mountain. Riverside, stalled van, middle lane, 215 northbound after Martin Luther King Boulevard. And that's traffic on The Answer.
3: The Answer. Breaking news.
4: The race to replace disgraced former California Congressman Eric Swalwell ends today.
5: Voters in California's 14th congressional district, representing cities across the bay from San Francisco like Livermore, Hayward, and Fremont, will cast ballots to replace Swalwell in a special election. The two frontrunners are both Democrats and have the attention of outside groups, including the United Democracy Project and the American Israel Public Affairs Committee, which both have spent millions to try and sway voters. Swalwell dropped out of the race for governor and stepped down from his position after sexual misconduct allegations came to light. I'm Jason Campadonia.
4: The House Ethics Committee confirms it is investigating Los Angeles Congressman Jimmy Gomez for alleged sexual misconduct. More from Dina Kodiak.
6: The committee says it's reviewing claims that Gomez may have acted inappropriately with a House staffer. The committee did say that opening an investigation does not mean Gomez broke any rules. The investigation began after reports claimed Gomez was seen kissing a younger aide in 2023. I'm Dina Kodiak.
4: Now here's National Weather Service meteorologist Andrew Rourke with your Answer weather forecast.
7: Heat advisory is in effect for all of the valleys and lower mountain elevations. Temperatures today across the coast will range from 80 to 90 degrees for most of the coast, mid-70s at the beaches. The valleys, however, will be in the mid-90s to 102 degrees.
4: 73 San Bernardino, 72 Riverside. Larry Marino in the Answer Newsroom.
0: This is Jennifer Horn, and I want to tell you about Jim Bottrell of the Jim Bottrell Real Estate Team at eXp. 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
3: Always a good answer, you know, just simple. Sure. Yeah. 855-785-8255. Welcome back to your Tuesday edition of The Morning Answer at 35 minutes past the hour. I am Jennifer Horn.

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10: All right, just a couple other important political points to make here. There's a reason why the Democrats are trying to all of a sudden float some semi-normal sounding people who I don't think are normal, especially if you're taking swipes at young girls simply because they work for President Trump. I just don't understand what that's about. People who have a successful career who get to work for the President of the United States. You would think that'd be the sort of thing that both sides could agree is impressive. But hey, you know what? It's fodder for drive-bys if your guy like John Ossoff wants to boost your political ambitions. But also it's the media that is trying to elevate people like this because you've got all these nuts. The person who is winning in terms of some of the polls, and now we don't trust the polls, but winning in some of the polls for president for 2028 for the Democrat nomination is a person named Alexandria Ocasio-Cortez, who has been in the news nonstop because she chose to freeze her eggs. She actually had to respond to this, and I want to play this cut for you guys. I'm going to play cut seven, please.
11: One question that I received earlier is, do I regret coming out publicly about this due to all of the political negativity and the larger political context? And especially this idea that for me, I'm quite young in my career, especially when it comes to politics. And so would the backlash around this have any future impact on my career? And do I regret it for those reasons? And the answer to that simply is no. I was born a woman, period. And I have no control over that. And I wouldn't want to change that.
10: She had a boyfriend for a long time, and they seemed to get along, and they didn't get married, they didn't have kids, and then they apparently were broken up for 2 years, and no one told the media. Now she's freezing her eggs, and all of it is to do what? So that she could continue her political career with boyfriendless for the time being. Though I'm sure she would have a hard time finding dates if she wanted to. But it's just odd, because this is the person who they're trying to pump up as perhaps the standard bearer for the entire party. And that is where you start seeing, can they get a normal person? Can they get someone who's more sanitized in there? And I don't know if they can. And this is a big opportunity for us, because just going through some of the numbers,

0: Washington understood the difference between authority and ownership. In 1775, he declared, "When we assume the soldier, we do not lay aside the citizen." Even as commander of America's army, Washington remembered that he remained one of the people, and that the power entrusted to him was never his to keep. He did not fight to rule America. He fought so Americans could govern themselves. Washington's example gave the young nation something more than victory. It gave America a standard for leadership. Those who hold power must remain accountable to the people they serve. Because in a free nation, leadership is not ownership. It is a duty and a trust.
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3: KTIE AM 590, The Answer, with voices focused on news that truly matters. Slaying the leftist narratives one by one. This is the Scott Jennings Show.
4: You know something? I'm not done with Tallarico yet. I'm not done with this guy yet. There's more. In addition to believing that black people, it is still amazing to me that they look into a camera and they just glide right through it. Well, you know, if you require an ID to vote, no black person will be able to vote. Literally, you'll be taking away their right to vote if you require IDs. Do they not hear how racist that is? But there's more. Tallarico is also out making racial arguments around the issue of school choice, which I know for many of you in Texas out there and across the country is a big deal. You support school choice? Let's listen to Tallarico comparing school choice to segregation. Cut three.
5: And I led the fight against this private school voucher bill, which has its roots in school segregation. Mm-hmm. The first voucher bill was proposed in Texas in 1957, which was just a few years after Brown v. Board.
6: Right.
5: And it was a deliberate attempt to allow white parents to take their kids out of newly integrated public schools and send their kids to white-only private schools.
6: Right.
5: And so I fought tooth and nail to prevent that voucher bill from passing, because it would hurt our students, but it would particularly hurt our black students across the state, because we know that public education is underfunded in Texas.
4: First of all, public education is not underfunded. James Tallarico is parroting the same talking point. I've heard Abdul El-Sayed make a similar argument. You know, Abdul El-Sayed says, because we spent $100 million on the Iron Dome in Israel, that we can't have good schools in America. We spent $1 trillion in America on public education. $1 trillion. Education spending keeps going up. And in a lot of places, test scores keep going down. Not everywhere. A lot of red states are seeing test scores going up, like Mississippi, for instance. They got a Republican governor down there, Republican legislature. Public education is not underfunded. Vouchers and school choice do nothing to take away the funding from public education. That's also a canard. But listen to what Ossoff is arguing. That somehow giving parents a choice would somehow, and it's not clear how, but somehow that would take away educational opportunities for black students, that it would somehow end

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15: News. I'm Gianna Gelosi. Opening statements today in a federal trial against Meta. 29 states accuse the social media giant of manufacturing its apps and algorithms to get kids hooked.
16: Meta is accused of designing platforms that are addictive. The tech company denies any wrongdoing, also arguing that social media addiction is not an officially recognized psychiatric diagnosis.
15: As Fox's Ashley Webster, damages could drop $1 trillion. Primary day in Florida, where two Democratic socialists are on the ballot. One, Elijah Manley, is running against Congresswoman Debbie Wasserman Schultz.
17: I'm not a supporter of open borders, but I'm also not a supporter of having an agency kidnapping Americans off the street like ICE has.
15: Then in Alaska, sitting GOP Senator Dan Sullivan is facing primary challenge from retired teacher Dan J. Sullivan. America's listening to Fox News.
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11: When George Washington accepted command of the Continental Army, Americans were fighting a king and determined not to replace one form of unchecked power with another. Washington understood the difference between authority and ownership. In 1775, he declared, "When we assume the soldier, we do not lay aside the citizen." Even as commander of America's army, Washington remembered that he remained one of the people and that the power entrusted to him was never his to keep. 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It gave America a standard for leadership. Those who hold power must remain accountable to the people they serve. 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
8: Quick check of the headlines here on Tuesday, August the 18th. A transgender female named Ryan Michael English will spend 73 months in prison after pleading guilty to two federal weapons charges connected to a plot to assassinate Treasury Secretary Scott Bessent. This was back in January 2025. President Trump says no talks with Iran are scheduled after a 60-day negotiating window expired. Iran continues to dispute Washington's account of conditions in the Strait of Hormuz, but President Trump has posted on Truth Social that the strait is open and operating and all water mines have been removed or detonated. He says the naval blockade is in full effect. And voters are heading to the polls in Florida, among other places, today. But the Sunshine State primary is of interest to us right now. And our next guest is Senator Rick Scott, who served two terms as Florida governor and is now U.S. Senator there. Senator Scott, thanks for joining us. Primary day, governor's race to replace Ron DeSantis. You've got a little experience in that office. I think you've been out on the campaign trail with one of the candidates. What's your view on what Florida is looking for in a new governor?
24: Well, first off, it's an exciting day. You know, election days are exciting days. 16 years ago, all the polls said I would lose, and I actually won the governor's the Republican primary. No one thought I could win. So I've been out with a variety of people. I've been campaigning with Byron Donalds. I've been doing a variety of things with other candidates. Actually, I was up in Georgia campaigning with Rick Jackson, Mike Collins. I've been around the state of Florida campaigning with people like Randy Fine. So I tell everybody, you know, pick your favorite candidate, but get out there and vote and make sure that that we win. On the Democrat side, we've got some Democrat socialists running. And actually, in those primaries, it doesn't really matter because it doesn't matter who wins because they all vote the way Chuck Schumer and Jeffries tell them to vote. And they're voting the way Mondami and Hassan Piker and Bernie Sanders tell them to vote.
8: Yeah, these socialists running in these Democratic primaries are interesting. Both Jared Moskowitz and Debbie Wasserman Schultz, those are the two Democrats they're really targeting. And it just so happens they're both Jewish. And they've both been proponents of the idea that, you know, Israel has a right to exist. And then in the Republican side, this Randy Fine, he's a Republican. This primary, there's a character in that race named Dan Bilzerian. You have seen in Florida this primary season some real anti-Semitic campaign activity. You represent a lot of Jewish voters there in Florida. What are you hearing from them right now, even ones who've been Democrats their whole lives?
24: Well, it's a scary time, first off. It's a scary time to be a Jew in this country because you've got people that just hate Jews and they're out there spewing horrible hatred. It's just pure hatred. So, you know, I've been, you know, part of the Randy Fine race, and what his opponent has done in a Republican primary is just spew complete hatred towards Randy Fine for being Jewish. So we've got it both on the Republican side and the Democrat side, and we got a governor candidate, James Fishback, and he's anti-Semitic. So we have to call this out. But you know what? Chuck Schumer, Jeffries, they never call out anti-Semitism. The Democrats never call it out. We call it out. I call it out every day I see it. But the Democrats never do because they have become the anti-Semitic party. But today is election day. I guess everybody go vote. Make your voices heard. And get to know as much as you can about these candidates and then go vote for your favorite.
8: Rick Scott, U.S. Senator from Florida, is our guest. Speaking of voting, you, Senator, have been one of the strongest proponents in the Senate of the Save America Act. And I want to play something for you. This is the Democratic candidate for Senate over in Texas, James Tallarico. I'm going to play it cold for you, and then I want your immediate reaction. Cut number two.
25: We as human beings have the right to shape our own destinies, mm-hmm. and we do that through the vote. Mm-hmm. And so many brave Americans, so many brave Black Americans have fought and died for that right. Mm-hmm. And so for politicians in Austin or in Washington, as they're now doing with the SAVE Act, yeah. They are trying to rob our neighbors, mm-hmm. particularly our Black neighbors, of those God-given rights. So I have a track record of using every tool in my toolbox to mm-hmm. protect voting rights.
8: You've heard Tallarico there with this bogus talking point. What's your reaction?
24: It's condescending to blacks. So he must be saying blacks can't fly because you have to have an ID. Blacks can't go to the doctor's office because they don't have an ID. He must think, I mean, it is so condescending to black Americans that he doesn't think they're smart enough to be able to register to vote, right, and prove they're an American citizen and show an ID to vote. That's what the Democrat Party thinks of minorities. They think they're too stupid to be able to vote. So it's unbelievably condescending.
8: It is, and I don't even think they hear their own racism. They say these things, and it's incredibly racist what he's saying. I mean, effectively saying they're too stupid to figure out how to get an ID and vote, and they just breeze right past it as though it's just part of the normal discourse. Senator Scott, I want to change direction to foreign affairs. We've got the situation in Iran still going on, the 60-day memorandum of understanding period that expired. We have the naval blockade going on, according to the president. How is this going to end? What's your advice to the president on what to do next here with the Iranians?
24: Well, he doesn't really have much of a choice. He didn't choose to go to war. This guy never wants to go to war. He doesn't want to put troops in harm's way. But he does have to. He has an obligation to defend us. The Iranians have been killing us for 47 years. They're close to a nuclear weapon. They cannot have a nuclear weapon. They will use it in this country to kill us. And so he has no choice but to do everything he can to make sure they don't have a nuclear weapon. So part of this is the blockade. I hope it works. What it takes is destroy their economy, have at it. So I support what the president's doing. It's a tough time because none of us like high gas prices and none of us like war, but we don't want to be killed by a nuclear weapon. So President Trump is doing the right thing.
8: Back on the domestic front, I was reading in the Washington Post Friday, of all places, they admitted that government data shows that prescription drug prices are falling in this country at the highest rate since 1960. That's actually good news on the affordability front. Is this an issue that you think the Republican Party can and should run on this fall? I think it's got to be part of the strategy, but I'm interested in your reaction to the data that's just come out.
24: Absolutely. The biggest issue we've got right now in this country is as a result of this wasteful government spending and this unbelievable waste during the Biden years, inflation is out of control. We're now at a 30-year high in or a 19-year high in our 30-year treasuries, and it's all because government's wasting our money. So this president's doing everything he can to get prices down. Look at what he's done with drug prices. He's doing everything he can to drive the cost of things down. So we ought to be running on this. We ought to be running on what are we doing to drive down prices. And poor families, I grew up in a very poor family. A lot of Americans did. Prices are killing, are just destroying the lives of our poor families in this country because they can't afford the inflation.
8: Final question for Senator Rick Scott of Florida. You guys in the Congress are out on the August recess right now, the work period. I assume you've been traveling around and meeting with your constituents. What are you hearing from them about what they want you to do when you get back to Congress? And what must the Republicans achieve in the September, October timeframe before voters go to the polls?
24: Well, number one is election security, the Save America Act. And number two is affordability. So they say, why can't you get this passed? You have Republicans want Democrats and independents all want it. The only people who don't want it is elected Democrats. And so we're going to have at least two votes on it in September. We're going to have it as part of the insider trading bill that passed the House in a bipartisan manner. We're also going to do reconciliation, which only takes Republican votes, to see what we can get in there on election security. Ron Johnson will be leading that effort. So that's number one. Number two is, what are you going to do to get prices down? And I tell them the biggest thing we've got to do is we've got to start balancing the budget. We can't keep running $2 trillion deficits. When I ran for governor, I ran on a balanced budget. Florida had not balanced its budget in 40 years, but one time. And so we balance it ever since. So the federal government should be doing the same thing. Families have to do it. That's what's going to drive inflation down and the cost of living down. Those are the two big
8: issues. We sure hearing.
24: Security. Prices.
8: I agree with you, by the way, Senator. I've been around, 35, 40 states in the last several months. The things that come up every single time, Save America Act, Republicans absolutely want the party to focus on that. Affordability issues. But those two things right there, and look, there's not many excuses here. I know the Democrats are against it, but boy, the Republican voting base is out there fired up about this. Senator Rick Scott of Florida, thanks for joining us, and we'll see how the election results turn out tonight in Florida for the big primary. All right, let's talk supplements. supplements. When you think about these things, you wonder, well, okay, if I take it, will it work? And if I take it, can I trust it? Can I trust what they're telling me? 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You just might be sharing your story with us very soon. More news after this. It's Scott on Salem. Stay with us. You know, we hear a lot these days about conviction, but real conviction isn't measured by what you say when it's easy. It is measured by what you're willing to do when your beliefs are tested. And that's what makes Charlie Kirk, American Martyr, worth watching. Oh, our friend Charlie. At its heart, this is not a political story. It is the story of a man whose Christian faith shaped his character, guided his decisions, and gave him the courage to stand firm in the face of opposition. Charlie understood that faith isn't something that we practice for an hour on Sunday and then leave it behind. It's meant to influence how we live, how we lead, and how we serve others every day. Charlie's story challenges each of us to consider the legacy that we're building through our own faithfulness and whether we are willing to live boldly for Christ when it matters most. Go to angel.com/SJ. Do it today. Become an Angel Guild member. And when you do, you can watch Charlie Kirk, American Martyr, and help bring more stories of faith, courage, and conviction to audiences around the world.
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4: 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Ready for more common sense? Here's CNN's senior political commentator, New York Times best-selling author, and America's favorite political pundit, Scott Jennings.
8: It is primary day down in Florida and in some other states. We'll be tracking that tonight over at CNN. I think I'm up at 11 Eastern tonight. Laura Coates, I'll be sitting out there going over the election results, I guess. Really paying attention to what's going on in Florida. This governor's race is interesting. Rick Scott alluded to that. He likes Byron Donalds. I think Byron's highly likely to win the primary and starts as a favorite, I think, in the general election. Democrats, I think, are going to try to contest it, but, you know, it's a Republican state. We'll see what happens. I'm also paying attention, and Senator Scott referred to this as well, to some of these congressional campaigns, particularly the one in Florida's 6th congressional district. It's currently represented by a Jewish Republican named Randy Fine. And he's being challenged by a anti-Semite, social media personality, an influencer, a podcaster, you know, one of those types, named Dan Bilzerian. Now I'm going to read to you from ABC News about Bilzerian. He has long spread provocative language and anti-Semitism. He has ramped up his rhetoric with a slew of anti-Semitic ads and verbal attacks targeting Randy Fine. His content also included references to Adolf Hitler and explicit anti-Semitic tropes. I've seen some of the videos. You may have seen them circulating online. I'm not going to play them if you're watching the stream. It's garbage. It's garbage stuff from a garbage person. But it has attracted the attention of leaders in both parties, interestingly. Speaker Mike Johnson, Republican, and Minority Leader Hakeem Jeffries, Democrat, have both condemned Bilzerian's rhetoric and his candidacy. Again, I'm citing ABC News here. The vile attack ads against Congressman Randy Fine are disgusting and should be condemned by all political leaders on the right and left. Anti-Semitism and outward hatred of Jewish communities have no place in our politics or in America, and we will continue to call them out wherever they arise. That's Mike Johnson. Jeffries said it was a, quote, hateful campaign, which he calls, quote, blatantly anti-Semitic and shocks the conscience. Lots of people are condemning this Bilzerian from across the Republican spectrum, all the way from Don Bacon, who's been, you know, more on the outs with Trump, I guess, so to speak, that side, all the way over to Ted Cruz. They've expressed their revulsion. Our ambassador to Israel, the great Mike Huckabee, called Bilzerian's rhetoric, quote, possibly the most disgusting political thread I've seen. It's ugly what's going on in this district. I'm glad people are calling it out. I really am. I wish, though, for the Democrats who are calling out Bilzerian, I wish they had a little more courage on their own side of the ball, though, because there are other campaigns where maybe the anti-Semitism isn't quite as explicit and blatant. It's still very clear what's going on. I mean, even down in Florida, you've got two Jewish Democrats on the ballot today, Jared Moskowitz and Debbie Wasserman Schultz. They're great sin is that they think Israel has a right to exist. And for that, they have Democratic Socialist of America opponents in their Democratic primaries. And they have Ilhan Omar down in Florida, or at least she was trying to go, campaigning against them. She's in the Democratic conference with them, and she's out there trying to take them out. I think that we need to understand what's happening here. The Democratic Party has completely become obsessed with this anti-Israel position, and they're willing to take out their own people who don't believe in it. It's going to be a litmus test for 2028. I'm not ignoring the anti-Semitic people who come along in the Republican Party. Bilzerian is one. This Fishback running for governor is another. They need to be called out as well. But it seems to me that Republicans are doing a much better job of banishing this hatefulness and anti-Semitism than the Democrats. We'll see what happens in Florida tonight. But if you live down there around where Randy Fine represents, don't be taken in by this Bilzerian hatefulness. Some of the ugliest stuff we've seen in politics this year. More news after this. Common Sense for the American People. It's Scott Jennings on Salem.
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12: Fox News, I'm Gianna Gelosi. Opening statements today in a federal trial against Meta. 29 states accuse the social media giant of manufacturing its apps and algorithms to get kids hooked.
15: Meta is accused of designing platforms that are addictive. The tech company denies any wrongdoing. He also arguing that social media addiction is not an officially recognized psychiatric diagnosis.
12: As Fox's Ashley Webster, damages could drop $1 trillion. Primary day in Florida, where two Democratic socialists are on the ballot. One, Elijah Manley, is running against Congresswoman Debbie Wasserman Schultz.
16: I'm not a supporter of open borders, but I'm also not a supporter of having an agency kidnapping Americans off the street like ICE has.
12: Then in Alaska, sitting GOP Senator Dan Sullivan is facing primary challenge from retired teacher Dan J. Sullivan. America's listening to Fox News.
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5: You know, I am a fan of the St. Louis Cardinals. If you listen regularly, you know that. In fact, I was in Cincinnati last night. Cardinals lost the nightcap, but won the day side of a doubleheader. It's fun to be at the ballpark. I'm a Cardinals fan, okay? We're genteel. We're the best fans in baseball. And we don't typically do things like this. Hollywood Sean, give me that tape, cut 7. Last night at Wrigley Field in Chicago, White Sox versus Cubs, and an absolute all-out melee in the stands. If you're watching the stream, you can see it. Disgusting behavior. I'm looking at it right now. And you know what I'm thinking to myself, Hollywood Sean? You can't take David Axelrod anywhere. That's not it. I'm kidding. It's not him. I texted him, though. I said, are you in the middle of this brawl? I was sitting at Great American Ballpark in Cincinnati, and I knew he was at Wrigley. And I had to ask him, are you in the middle of this? I about half expected to roll this video and see Axelrod out there shirtless throwing haymakers. But no, he was not in the middle of it. But some people were. Got cups flying. Come on, people. I know we're on the air in Chicago, by the way. You guys gotta get a control of your people out there at these games. I know they're both good. I know tensions are high. And the lowly Cardinals are scraping to try to look up and see into the bottom of the wild card. But come on. Unbelievable. All right, let's get back to business here. The other day, we didn't get a chance to cover this when it happened, but it seems to me that something we need to talk about. Major deal for our national security. The other day, President Trump signed a national security presidential memorandum targeting U.S. naval shipbuilding. It orders future aircraft carriers to ditch modern electromagnetic catapults and elevators for old-school steam and hydraulic system. It also allows foreign builders to construct a couple of initial U.S. ships abroad to catch up on backlogs, provided that they invest in domestic shipyards. This is a major deal, getting the U.S. fleet built out and up to speed. Joining us to discuss this and other matters of international affairs, Dr. James Robbins, Senior VP for Research at the Institute of World Politics, former Special Assistant in the Office of the Secretary of Defense. Dr. Robbins, thanks for sharing your expertise with us yet again here on the Scott Jennings Show. I asked you to come on and talk about the shipbuilding. This was all aimed, by the way, at keeping pace with China. Can you help educate our audience about this? What was your view of the president's memorandum on shipbuilding? Where do we stand, and where do we have to get to keep pace with our adversaries?
6: Well, thanks for having me on, Scott. Yeah, the U.S., I mean, we used to be a preeminent shipbuilder in the world, and now we aren't, I mean, to put it mildly. When you look at commercial shipbuilding, for example, China builds about half the world's ships now. South Korea and Japan do about 45%. We're down at a fraction of a percent. That's on

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5: 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A lightning strike.
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0: Welcome back. I'm Hugh Hewitt. It's C-SPAN week, and so it's great to have David Drucker with us, senior political writer for The Dispatch. David, good to see you. You are a political writer, so I've got to talk to you about this campaign ad which Mike Rogers ran today and yesterday, and which got another pratfall out of the El Sayed campaign, face plant. Here's the Mike Rogers ad, then we'll come back and talk about it.

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5: News, I'm John Saucier. At least seven people have died in Indiana after damaging winds and massive flooding swept through the state. Governor Mike Braun tells Fox Weather this damage is historic.
6: Generally, we're tornado prone. It's going to impact a few counties concentrated in the damage. This was more like a hurricane hitting with hurricane-type flooding and rainfall.
5: Tens of thousands of people in Indiana still reportedly without power. Tech company OpenAI out with a new version of its flagship chatbot trying to get teenage users involved. Head of Youth and Families at OpenAI, Lauren Jones, describing ChatGPT for teens as a dedicated learning experience.
7: 9 of 10 teens are using ChatGPT for learning. 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
0: 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There was one client that planned to retire in 2 years, but she had severe health issues. 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
17: Morning, morning, evening, grace, America. Welcome, I'm Hugh Hewitt. Thank you for listening or watching. If you're watching on C-SPAN, do our special week promotion with C-SPAN. Welcome aboard. Stephanie Miller, my longtime colleague on the airwaves, going back to KFI days in L.A. back in the 1990s, gets the three-hour earlier shift. I get the three-hour afternoon shift. I'm on every day, 3 to 6 p.m., on the Salem Media Network and its variety of outlets. I'm on the Salem News Channel, 3 to 6 Live, which is on Pluto and Roku and Amazon and Samsung. 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And this week on C-SPAN, thanks to our friend Sam Feist over there at C-SPAN, decided to run a little experiment in the dead of August because it's supposed to be a slow news time, but it's not. And here to discuss that is Brett Baer, host of Special Report every night at 6 o'clock on Fox News Channel. Brett, this is supposed to be the dog days of August, but first we have a war that is heating up. I don't know if you had a chance to talk to Trey or anyone yet, but the UAE took two missiles from the IRGC. Saudi Arabia took a barrage from the Houthis. The Saudis announced they're shipping through the Straits of Hormuz. The president said there are no negotiations anywhere. What do you think is happening there?
18: Well, Hugh, good afternoon. I think it's fallen apart. I mean, I really think that the president is frustrated. I think, you know, Trey talked to him. I've talked to him briefly. There's different messages coming out that, you know, just the other day it was that there's back channel communications. Jared Kushner saying, you know, they're still talking. And then yesterday, the president came out with, there are no talks, you know, and came out with a True Social kind of hitting that again today, saying the strait is open and we are holding the line and there's nothing to talk about if Iran is not ready to deal. So I think there's frustration. And I think, this story about leaders in Iran, you know, having this, thought process of stepping up attacks, as they look at the calendar and look at November 3rd and the midterms being a back wall to create leverage and pressure on the administration. I think that we're seeing some of that right now.
17: The other thing that is happening in real time as we speak Israel just struck Hamas, a group of six, quote, elite Hamas commanders. I didn't know any were left that were elite, but six were struck earlier today. And then a headline in the Times of Israel, remains of Yehuda Katz, IDF soldier who went missing in a 1982 battle, were recovered in Lebanon and returned in a special operations mission to Israel. I think both illustrate the fact that Israel does not leave anyone behind and they don't walk away from war that are unfinished after something like 10-7. Agree or shades of disagreement, Brett?
18: No, I think you're right. I mean, I think the no man left behind is true even for the remains of Israeli soldiers, and we saw that after October 7th. We saw that in the negotiations that really the Trump administration led to get all of those bodies out. But you're seeing more of that even long term. Listen, I do think that there is also friction between President Trump and Bibi Netanyahu, not in the overall sense of understanding of the region, but in the specifics of dealing with Gaza and Hamas. And what the president says he's trying to do and what Jared Kushner says, is happening. I think the Israelis are not ready to do that unless they actually see disarmament from Hamas, which they haven't seen.
17: So those are the big stories, the international stories. Let me move to political stories, Brett. John Roberts had me on America Reports today, and I watched the Mike Rogers ad, which I'm going to play for the audience now and then ask you to comment on it. Here is Mike Rogers' latest campaign ad.

0: Noah, I don't know if you know what the Woodward Dream Cruise is. I do, because I'm a Michigander, sort of, because I went to law school there, and I'm up at Hillsdale a lot, and I've driven Woodward Avenue a lot. Every year, for two decades, 40,000 classic cars do the Woodward Drive, the Woodward Dream Cruise. And more than a million people line the streets, and Mike Rogers had the savvy political instincts to film his classic Ford truck ad. And Mason Pressler, aide to Hassan, not to Hassan Piker, but to Abdul El-Sayed, called that a white flight suburb KK-inspired bit of iconography. What do you think about that reaction?
1: I think that's what, you know, clinical psychologists would call psychotic. That's the sort of image that you can see 20 miles outside any major American metro or minor American metro. It's just a very common sight to see old cars and lots of American flags. You know, one of the things that Europeans were marveling at when they came here for the World Cup is the ubiquity of American flags. Because we actually like this country. Americans like their country. They're proud of it. They want to display their patriotic impulses. The flag is the way we do that. It's just draped across every household in suburban America. And to see in that some sort of dog-whistling signal to racists is the sort of thing that you would hear on MSNBC in 2012. It's like a very highly academic, abstracted, theorized version of what the campus looks at America through this bizarre prism and translates America into something unrecognizable to the rest of the country. But that is the kind of stuff that's currency on American college campuses. It's like overthinking the problem, and therefore you demonstrate your own capacity for deep intellectual thought by just, you know, articulating this sort of nonsense. But it is nonsense.
0: Well, it is. But now Michael Knowles pointed out in the last segment, our political parties are aligning very badly, I might add, into pro-country and anti-country extremes. And both parties should be pro-country. The Democrats should want higher taxes, and we should argue no, lower taxes are better. And the Democrats should want to say you're spending too much on defense, and we should want to say we aren't even spending half of what we need to do on defense. But we're down to basics now, Noah. At least I think Blood and Progress makes that argument in your book. And the DSAers make that argument, and I think the Senate campaigns in Maine, Michigan, and Minnesota are revolving around that, and maybe Georgia and maybe Texas, too. What do you think?
1: Yeah, I think there's a lot of shared principles that most Americans agree on. And in Blood and Progress, my latest book, one of them is the taboo around political violence, which is very real. Why is it that when there's an act of political violence, you hear the left and the right both point fingers at each other and accuse the other of being more violent than them? It's because there's an underlying taboo around political violence that they want to exploit. That's good. That's the sort of thing I can work with. And I think what you're hearing there from most Americans is a general consensus around first principles. The thing is we're in primary season. And back to Haviv's point is that because we have these silos, these information silos, that reward create a series of social rewards for extremism. For being outside the mainstream, you get engagement points for being the weirdest guy in the bunch on social media. That ends up making you the loudest person on social media, and the extremes of both parties pick up on that and think, aha, here's an intellectual current that I need to get in front of because it's the next big thing. And then when you get to general election time, all that extremism kind of recedes, and we get back to talking about first principles and arguing the 40-yard lines of American politics, which is tax rates and immigration policy, and the presence of U.S. troops and foreign bases. I mean, that sort of thing that's, like, typical of American politics. But during the primaries, the internet extremes are the loudest voices in the room and therefore get the most attention to the detriment of both parties, as you say.
0: Is it, we got a minute, Noah, is it containable? Or has it just ruined the Democrat? I don't think it's ruined the Republican Party. I really don't. We got mainstream normie people like Susan Collins and Mike Rogers and Michelle Tafoya running and Mike Collins in Georgia. Is it ruined the Democrats?
1: I just don't know. I can't even begin to speculate because I don't know the trajectory of this sort of thing. It has the feel of a moral panic, which should mean it would recede. But there's a lot of longevity onto what has been the toxic posture on the internet, infecting how politicians talk to regular voters. And then they get a reminder every general election cycle, oh, yeah, this is where the American people were, and the resolve to do something about it. You saw this in 2025 with the Democrats. You saw it after 2012 with the Republicans. They get a message from voters, and they resolve to be a little bit more grounded, and that all goes away once they have contact with their voters on the internet.
0: Amen to that. Again, Noah C. Rothman on X, author of Blood in Progress. You got to go and get it. C-SPAN audience, Brian Lamb with a love.
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3: Fox News, I'm Tom Graham. Police say they've busted a cocaine trafficking ring that involves students at Penn State University. Fox's Alexis McAdams.
4: More than a dozen people have been charged, including 13 current or former Penn State students. According to law enforcement, they say the suppliers made drug runs to New York and brought back as much as a kilo of cocaine.
3: Investigators say that coke was then sold through off-campus fraternity houses. A federal judge sentencing a suspect convicted of attempting to assassinate Treasury Secretary Scott Bessent. Riley Jane English, also known as Ryan Michael English, to 73 months in prison.
5: At sentencing, the judge said English is a trans woman who has many physical and mental health issues that were made worse by drug use. English has already served about 20 months in prison and will get credit for that time served.
3: Fox's Tanya J. Powers, America is listening to Fox News.
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0: Welcome back, America, and a special welcome to our C-SPAN audience today. You're going to recognize my next guest if you're a C-SPAN addict, because Congressman John Campbell, now retired, spent 14 years in those houses.

0: prices because I happened to pump my gas just on Memorial Day. The worst part of my day was having to pay $82.89 while I thought about the fact that we lost more than a dozen service members in a war. We never should have been fighting to raise those gas prices in the first place. If you want to talk about the rule of law, there are plenty of opportunities for us to talk about that.
1: I appreciate your position, but I will summarize it for the audience. You are opposed to the war in Iran, and you do not like the current gas prices.
0: Will, Mr. Syed, we had a very friendly exchange last week.
1: No, you're not answering my question, is the entire point. You're pivoting to talking points.
0: Let me finish my answer. 185 billion dollars for ICE. That's 185 billion dollars that are not being spent to improve anything from your infrastructure to your kid's school or to help you afford your health care. Gas is just the tip of the iceberg. So if you do want to talk about ICE, let's talk about the opportunity cost of paying $185 billion into an agency that is currently sowing unrest in New Jersey, just like it did in Minneapolis.
1: What is the cost to deny citizenship? Mr. Syed, what is the cost to deny citizenship? What is the cost of violence on the street?
2: Illegal immigration. Now, just 2 weeks before his tragic assassination on September 10, 2025, conservative leader Charlie Kirk sat down for one of his final interviews to wrestle with a timeless question. Does God still speak today? That conversation became the foundation for the powerful and provocative new documentary, Can You Hear Me Now?, that explores prophecy, faith, scripture, history, and the role believers are called to play in our culture today. Follow director Matthew Thayer's investigation. Examining the evidence, weighing today's most prominent prophetic voices against scripture, history, political, and scientific scrutiny. 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Pre-order the film, Can You Hear Me Now? 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
4: Stuck in traffic? We've got the answer.
5: In Boyle Heights, 10 eastbound before the 5, we have a disabled vehicle blocking the left lane. West Covina, 10 westbound before Vincent Avenue, we have an accident on the right shoulder. Irvine, 405 northbound at Jamboree Road, we have a disabled vehicle in the center divider. Costa Mesa, 405 southbound at Harbor Boulevard, we have a stall blocking the carpool lane. And in Elysian Park, 5 southbound before the 110, we have an accident on the right shoulder, and traffic is slow from Alameda Avenue. In the Answer Traffic Center, I'm John Ingles.
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8: Jennifer Van Lard, managing editor over at Red State. Jen, we cannot wait to have you with us at Town Hall. 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

0: not just to destroy Israel, not just to destroy America, but to destroy the West. So I had no alternative but to take action. One would hope that the majority of the American people would say, okay. There was a McLaughlin poll that phrased the question, assuming Iran was close to getting a nuclear weapon, assuming Iran vowed to use a nuclear weapon, would you support military action to prevent Iran from getting a nuclear weapon? When you phrase it that way, the majority of people, of elected, of registered, likely voters, supported what President Trump is doing. 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
2: Stuck in traffic? 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
3: West LA 45 northbound before Sunset Boulevard stall has been cleared. Sherman Oaks 45 northbound before Ventura Boulevard. We have a stalled semi blocking the right lane. Glendale 134 westbound before Brand Boulevard, we have debris blocking the two right lanes. Traffic is slow from the two. Also, Chatsworth 118 westbound after DeSoto Avenue, we have debris blocking the right lane. And North Hollywood 170 southbound at Oxnard Street, we have debris blocking the center lane.
4: 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Well, the Federal Reserve has finally started slowly dropping the interest rates last month and are expected to do it again two more times before the end of the year. 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
8: Larry's father, Staff Sergeant Randolph Elder, says hard work wins. 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
2: When George Washington accepted command of the Continental Army, Americans were fighting a king and determined not to replace one form of unchecked power with another. Washington understood the difference between authority and ownership. In 1775, he declared, "When we assume the soldier, we do not lay aside the citizen." Even as commander of America's army, Washington remembered that he remained one of the people and that the power entrusted to him was never his to keep. He did not fight to rule America. He fought so Americans could govern themselves. Washington's example gave the young nation something more than victory. It gave America a standard for leadership. Those who hold power must remain accountable to the people they serve. Because in a free nation, leadership is not ownership. It is a duty and a trust.
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4: News. I'm John Saucier. President Trump on social media says the United States is not talking with Iran about the Strait of Hormuz, which he says is open and operating. Well, speaking in Lansing, Michigan, House Speaker Mike Johnson explained why he still supports U.S. strikes against Iran.
5: We had to act. Iran was on the verge of having nuclear capability. The largest state sponsor of terrorism could not be allowed to do that.
4: The defense team for Lindsay Clancy making its case in the trial over her killings of her three children. Brown University professor Dr. Elizabeth Loposada said the children's autopsy results after the incident says that Clancy would have been able to kill those kids with very little struggle using exercise bands.
6: With those exercise bands ligature, which causes unconsciousness effectively within 4 to 10 seconds.
4: The mother from Massachusetts could face life in prison if convicted or committed to a state psychiatric hospital if the jury finds her not guilty. 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
8: 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I needed my life to change financially. I called Trinity and I ended up joining based on high credit card bills and high interest rate. 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